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Hey you mob, want to get active and don't know where to start? 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Then come down to the Allura Tony Mundine Gym at The Block, Redfern. 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

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Stay black, stay beautiful. Put the pew, pew, pew, pew, black. Put the pew, pew, put the black.

0: Vincent Lingyari, he boarded an airplane, landed in Sydney, big city of lights. 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
1: Vincent sat down with them big politicians. 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Why, your people are hungry. Vincent said, no thanks. 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

0: That was a story of Vincent Lingiari. But this is a story, something so much more.
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Hello, it's Paul the Apostle from the Deadly Human Rights Program. 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
8: You just can't tell the stories of how hardly done by our families and our communities are, though that's absolutely important. You've also got to say, what is the way forward? What is the vocabulary for the future? So our younger generations can say, actually, I'm heading in that direction. I'm heading in something that will lift us up. So for me, the story of the oppressed, the suppressed narratives, the forgotten histories are very important. But I want to always say that there's a future for us. We aren't trapped in this negative world where we have no choices. We actually have choices now, and we are empowered to enact that. You know, easier said than done, but that's the role of theatre for me.
9: This is Speaking Out. I'm Larissa Berendt. He's a Quandamooka man from Minjeriba and a leading figure in the Australian creative industries, particularly theatre. An artist, activist, storyteller and cultural leader shaping Australia's narrative. I'm talking about the one and only Wesley Enoch. With a philosophy that sees theatre as ceremony, protest and cultural affirmation, Wesley's leadership extends itself on and off the stage, holding artistic director roles for the likes of Ilbidgeri Theatre Company, Queensland Theatre Company and Sydney Festival. Through his work, Wesley has paved pathways for other First Nations artists in mainstream institutions and shown his commitment to nurturing emerging Indigenous talent across disciplines. He's also recently released a book, Ceremony, All Our Yesterdays for Today, co-authored with Georgia Curran and part of the First Knowledges series. Wesley is now chair of the Australia Council Board of Creative Australia, a board I'm also on. Wesley Enoch, great to have you back on Speaking Out.
8: Thanks, Larissa. Thanks for having me.
9: Well, you're no stranger to the show. We've had you on before, but it's been a few years, so I thought it might be great to check in with you again and for you just to give a little quick recap for new listeners who might not have known the magic of Wesley from previous episodes, to tell us a little bit about your background and what it was like growing up on Stradbroke Island.
8: Oh, well, to go back, and this is now 56 years ago when I was born, and we lived the first few years on Straddy. And I remember my parents, we moved off the island when I was quite young, mostly for our schooling. But we kept going back. And this wonderful sense of family, you know, a place where there's the family plot in the cemetery where you're related to, I don't know, two-thirds of the people in the village. There's a real sense of connection. And I remember my uncle took me to the gravesite of my great-great-grandparents going, wow, there's a real sense of longevity. And for me now, I've moved back to the island in the last, well, let's call it 5 years since I left the Sydney Festival. And that connection is even more apparent. You know, yes, the relatives are still there. Yes, there's a sense of connection. But there's now something on a deep cellular level about connection to place that I now talk about. And in a very kind of high-level scientific way, literally the DNA of my ancestors is in the soil because we were buried there, and that the plants and the animals and have carried the DNA of my ancestors in their bodies and transferred it as, you know, things get eaten and die and all that stuff. And I don't know, there's something about being on country which, as I keep saying, a very deep cellular sense of connection, of completion almost too. And it helps you travel the more you know where you're from, I think. So Stratty for me is really about this sense of I sleep better on Stratty than I do anywhere else in the country.
9: I kind of love how that's a circle, you coming back to that place. But it's also very striking that with the wealth of life experience you have, you're able to understand what it means in a different way. Do you feel sort of a sense of cultural responsibility that goes with that? I mean, you talk about a sense of place and identity, but you know, you're a very strongly creative person. And I was just wondering how it feels in terms of what the responsibilities you feel for country and culture are that might grow from that maturity.
8: Well, funny you should ask that, because I've got a play, I've got another book that I'm trying to write. I've got a few things that are happening, and I'm calling it my kind of Quandamooka suite, if you like. There's something about telling the stories of country in their specificity that actually feels more than just a responsibility. It feels like an absolute obligation to do. To say, this is my connection and this is the stories I've learned, so that I can pass it on to the next generation and they can get my perspective if it feels like, you know, I know how children learn, you know, from your parents. And because I don't have children, this idea of going, my creative work is the voice that I hope others in my family will listen to, not just in the next, you know, 10 years, but the next 30 years, perhaps, that they keep going back to and understanding my connection to place through that, and hence theirs. And just saying that too, I mean, I do feel obligated to work with elders and work with the Native Title body and look at the arts and cultural story on Minjeerba and Stradbroke Island, because it's the skills I can bring that are unique. And that obligation isn't a burden. It's actually something that invigorates me and gives me purpose.
9: I have to say, it's as somebody who's been a peer of yours, we've grown up together, we're growing old together. It's been quite wonderful to watch that transformation of you in terms of what going back to country has meant for you. Apart from the fact it makes me feel my own age, and but you know, there is something that's been very lovely to watch about that. Obviously, one of the areas where you've made a huge contribution to is Australian theatre and First Nations space in that medium. Tell us about when you fell in love with theatre as a form, and how did you actually get started in it?
8: Yeah, look, I was a very upset young man, and in many ways didn't know how to communicate, and I often used violence or kind of loud, aggressive language to try to express myself. And the moment where I learnt that I could actually express myself in other ways, there was this, you know, fork in the road, and wonderfully there were teachers and also my mother, and there were people there who said, actually try this. And theatre became not just therapeutic, it became a set of skills that I could use to talk about what I was going through and who I was. I mean, you know, a young Aboriginal gay man growing up in Logan at the time, who just felt in the 70s into the 80s, just felt totally kind of alone with no one around. You couldn't see any kind of images that were positive about being either gay or being Aboriginal in the world. And this sense of saying, actually using my skills of communication that I eventually got, there was just this sense of expression, but also connection that kind of came from it. And maybe that's the theme for this conversation, is about using different ways of connecting with people. So theatre became a way that I could play lots of different roles, lots of different people, and I could be different people in different circumstances, and I could learn more about myself from that. So, I mean, in many ways, I thought I was going to be a school teacher. I thought that my theatre training and interests would become, you know, something that I'd take into the education system and teach others. And it wasn't until I fell in love with other people, and they were actors, and who we went in a different direction. And in the end, I mean, I take my hat off to Deborah Malman, who I love immensely. And the first play that we did together, where we made it ourselves, was The Seven Stages of Grieving. And that play is still being studied now in schools. And there was something about that which was the culmination of our love for each other and the expression of a worldview that we want to give out to the world. And I just feel like it wasn't so much that I fell in love with the theatre. I fell in love with the people in the theatre, and they helped me become more than just a teacher. They became someone who helped, and nothing against teachers, but something more than just this transactional thing about passing on information and going, how do we actually love each other in the world through the telling of stories? It was a beautiful thing, actually, when I think about it.
9: It is a lovely story. How did you make the shift from being the actor, and I guess the actor, writer, producer, into directing, which is really also where you've made a huge mark?
8: Pure hubris, I think, where I kind of went, as a group of actors, we were all together and working, and they said, oh, we're sick of white people telling us, you know, directing us and telling us what to do. We should do it ourselves. And I said, yes, I can tell you what to do. Let's do it together. You know, like it became this moment of, you know, the confidence of youth too.

0: idea of the self-empowerment, the self-determination movement that we had learnt very strongly in the 70s. And then into the 80s, I don't know, we didn't have the resources, we didn't have the opportunities to take charge of those things as young people. But into the 90s, we said, we have to do this. This is our job and we're going to do it our way. And luckily, the resources flowed. I mean, you think about the political history of this country and, you know, from the let's call it the 80s into the 90s where you have the Hawke Keating era and you have Robert Tickner and you have ATSIC and you have a whole lot of these self-determination kind of instruments that were being formed, and the money flowed accordingly. And we got some of the most amazing things done at that period of time. And you think about the voice referendum most recently, where we were saying, actually, if you empower us, if you give us the things that we're asking for, we can actually be the solution, not the problem. We can actually make things differently. And I look back to that period of time from, let's say, 88 to 1993 and going, actually, that's when most of the Indigenous infrastructure, or for the arts anyway, really came into their own. You think about Bangarra, you think about Bomali, you think about Yiriyarkin and Ilbidjeri. These theatre companies and dance companies popped up at that period of time, and I was at the right place at the right time saying, I can be there. I can help you. I can be the director if you want. And that's where that kind of came from. And those happy accidents mean that we, as a cohort, you know, where we trust each other, not just in leadership, but also in fellowship, if you like, the idea of actually we will provide support for that group of people to do something, or that one person is going to take a risk, like a Stephen Page, stepping out there and taking the risk and taking the leadership. We go, actually, how do we buttress them up and support them? And I think that's a really important thing that is different to a lot of my non-Indigenous counterparts, where I felt really supported by a whole group of people to take leadership roles early.
1: You are very collaborative and you are very generous in the way that you work with people. So it's no wonder you're so good at directing. So I don't think it's just about being bossy. It's about, yeah, you know, really bringing the best out in the very diverse team that you have. And that's a very unique skill. But it strikes me too that one of the things you're also able to do through the work that you do as a writer, as a director, as a performer, is you do deeply understand story. Mm. You understand character. You're a very good storyteller. And I wonder, when you look back over the different projects that you've been drawn to, the different projects that you've brought to life, very diverse in what they've been, but do you feel or do you see that there's a thread or some kind of thematic that draws you particularly to the stories that you've come to tell?
0: Yeah, I was reflecting on this just a few years ago going, actually, what is it about these works? So, you know, Stolen, about the Stolen Generations, Black Diggers, about Aboriginal servicemen in World War One, or The Sapphires, say, you know, directing that show. There's something that draws me to the story that's been suppressed or forgotten or pushed aside. And there's something about how, by telling this story, it illuminates the First Nations experience of this country in a way that isn't just about, you know, our grief and our pain, but also our resilience and our strengths and how we can actually make a difference. You know, there's that fantastic quote, I think Scott Rankin said it, you know, if you understand the stories of a people, you can no longer oppress them. And it's not just about understanding the stories of woe, it's also understanding the stories of how, as fully rounded humans, that we are good and bad. We you know, that we hold within us the multitude of different emotional feelings, and that we are not trapped by our politics. We are not trapped by our history. Our stories can illuminate us in different ways. And I think going back to the Stolen Generation story, that, you know, I remember it was at Belvoir Street. And I remember reading the show reports, and apparently an ambulance was called about five times during that production. This was in 2000, which was at the height of the kind of, you know, please apologise, please tell, you know, please acknowledge the Stolen Generations, because the Howard government wasn't doing it. And people were coming, and I was saying to elders, why are these people kind of leaving with their, you know, needing to call

0: the ambulance. And they said, well, you're literally breaking their hearts, Wesley. Their hearts are broken. That's why they have to be called, you know, for an ambulance, because they need to be looked after. And I went, ah, oh, there's a bigger responsibility here, not just to tell the stories of woe, but the stories that lift us up. And it's no accident that, you know, soon after that, working with Tony Briggs on the production of The Sapphires, which is a great celebration of Aboriginal resilience and strength and knowledge. And I feel that I've always got this balancing act that I have to do, that you just can't tell the stories of how hardly done by our families and our communities are, though that's absolutely important. You've also got to say, what is the way forward? What is the vocabulary for the future? So our younger generations can say, actually, I'm heading in that direction. I'm heading in something that will lift us up. So for me, the story of the oppressed, the suppressed narratives, the forgotten histories are very important. But I want to always say that there's a future for us. We aren't trapped in this negative world where we have no choices. We actually have choices now, and we are empowered to enact that. You know, easier said than done, but that's the role of theatre for me. Theatre can pull us up and show us the future.
1: And I guess when I hear you reflect on that, it's really clear. I mean, one of the things that I think is such a challenge in the creative world in which you inhabit is you really do have two audiences. You have a non-Indigenous audience and an Indigenous one, and they will both come from a different perspective and take different things from the work. And I guess that sense of hope and the humour that you find, the resilience and the strength, that speaks very strongly to your First Nations audience. I think that's what we respond to, whether it's a work like, you know, Black Diggers or any other thing that you've put your hand to. I think that we feel, even if it's an area that's laced with trauma and grief, we know in the work that you, when you bring it to life, there will be strength, resilience, hope, humour.
0: Yeah, and that's the human experience, isn't it? I mean, look, I don't want to say that I want to sugarcoat everything, and you're not suggesting that, but there's part of me that goes, if all our young people see is how hard it is to be black, then, you know, they'll see it as a burden, not a gift. I remember my Aboriginal grandmother, she said to us, you know, you don't have to be Aboriginal if you don't want to, because, you know, we've got a bit more pale skin. And she said, you know, you could go through life and no one would know you're Aboriginal. So you can choose for that not to be the case. And I was going, oh, Nana, that's because she grew up at a time where she had a very heavy heart and she was worried about her kids being taken away, and being black in this country at the time was such a burden for her. Whereas I see it as such an amazing gift to feel connected to place and to have this vibrant family around. Yes, we're still dealing with the aftermath of different trauma and all the other things in our communities, but that's our goal, is to go, we on both a epigenetic level, if you're thinking about the science of it, that how our survival has got us to where we are now, how do we, through our storytelling and our lived experiences, how are we going? We've got a future and our future is bright.
1: You've had roles like Artistic Director of the Queensland Theatre Company and of Sydney Festival as Artistic Director, when I was lucky enough to be on the boards helping you bring those visions to life. But how do you approach something like that, where you're really pulling together a big program of events for a wide range of audience? How do you approach that kind of project?
0: Yeah. I mean, people ask me, why did you want to do a job like that anyway? Like the Sydney Festival. Why do you want to do that? And I keep talking about the ever-expanding cultural canvas. You know, the idea of, yes, you can make a show and you can talk to maybe, I don't know, 100,000 people through that show. And then you go, and then you can run a company and you can help other artists to tell the story that you want to tell, and you can grow that. The Sydney Festival, with its 500,000, you know, different people engaging with it, you get to really talk nationally and internationally on a way. And case in point, so at the Sydney Festival, the 26th of January fell amongst the dates that the Sydney Festival held. And I go, actually, this is a very complex set of conversations for a First Nations person who's the artistic director of the Sydney Festival, who has to grapple with what Australia Day means, within the context of the festival. And just recontextualizing that and saying, we did this project called The Vigil, which was about sitting vigil on from the 25th of January, from dusk of the 25th through to the dawn of the 26th, and asking the city to imagine what it was like the day before the arrival of the First Fleet and thinking about what the Aboriginal experience would be. It was an act of empathy. It was a performance art piece, really. And this idea of how that caught on, because once you start talking about ideas, it kind of catches on in ways. And that's something you can't do just with a show. You've got to do it on a big national platform like a festival. And so not just those events, but also having Indigenous performers and different shows kind of happening during the festival recontextualized the way festivals even considered programming First Nations work. Up until then, there was a very strong sense of you do your one First Nations work, you tick the box, it's all done. At Sydney Festival, we said, no, actually, here's a suite of works, which could be up to about 20 works and of different styles. And it actually meant that no one project had to carry the burden of representation, because you could then talk about the diversity. Each of those 20 projects could talk in different ways about the First Nations experience. And you got a much deeper understanding of what it means to be a First Nations person. If you're gay, or if you're from a rural area, or you're from an urban situation, you're working in a contemporary art world or contemporary dance world, you're working in things that are more traditional in terms of your visual arts practice, whatever, you start to see not just the singular vision, which is often what non-Indigenous people have experiences of, the ticker box one only. You start to see the programming as a perimeter that you are occupying the middle ground of, and that things can be extremely different, but that's still a First Nations experience, and it just opens people up. So for me, the Sydney Festival was an opportunity to say, actually, let's look at this perimeter again and not be trapped by the very vitrine idea of the historical view of what First Nations theatre needs to be, or dance or performing arts. And I love this idea of just going, we can just, through taking charge, we can actually play a much more vital role in opening up everyone's hearts and minds to what it's like to be Australian.
1: I do think too that I thought what was very magical about how you approached curating that space was, apart from in your usual generous way, creating space for creatives to try new things, to test themselves, you would suggest ways in which they could test themselves. So you were really helping to push other people's artistic parameters as well. But it is, you made it a space that was really about risk taking, yeah, where there were challenging conversations. And I guess that must be very different to, say, running a company like Queensland Theatre Company, which is, you know, still, it has a bottom line, it has a whole range of different KPIs it needs to meet in terms of its funding and its audience. But it was a space that I thought you came in and really did challenge us as audiences. And I think by the time that you came on and took charge of Sydney Festival, my husband and I would go and would feel like we hadn't done the festival well if there wasn't something we went to that really we bristled against or didn't like. But I think that's a very different place to take an audience than, you know, making them just feel comfortable with what they're going to see.
0: Agreed. I would say, you know, two people can see 10 shows, and some they'll love, some they'll hate, and some are in the middle. And the joy is that the two people may not agree on what was good and what was bad and what was in the middle. So that it's actually in the conversation that we really learn and grow together. And if anything, you know, just even these marches most recently where people are talking about, you know, no more immigration and all that kind of stuff, you go, actually, there's no real conversation going on. There's just this outpouring of kind of hate and blame. And you go, why don't we just sit down and have a proper conversation? I know I'm a bit Pollyanna about it, but I just feel that when people are scared of what is different to their view of the world, or might be contradictory to what they value, you can't just dismiss it. You've got to sit down with it and go, actually, what do I have to learn from you, and what can I help share with you as well? And I just, anyone who's, look, this is Radio National, so I think there's a sense of people are open to new ideas just even listening here. But there's something about the country that I go, what the arts are really good at, and as you say, with Sydney Festival, it's a very soft way of disagreeing. And we learn skills by disagreeing. I didn't like that. Oh, I like that. Oh, that one really wasn't for me. That was interesting. I found this interesting about this conversation, blah, blah, blah, blah. And I find that it actually builds more links and more connections, because when we really come up against something that is a true values mismatch, we've got to have the skills of negotiation and conversation as human beings together. And I feel that that's a little bit about what we're losing. It feels like we've got a algorithmic tribalism that keeps us apart in our little echo chambers. And every time we see someone who disagrees with us or is different to, we feel uncomfortable. And that discomfort starts to say, well, you're wrong because I'm uncomfortable. You're wrong. As opposed to saying, I'm uncomfortable, let me understand that amongst ourselves. And what I love about the arts is that we can go back and forward and disagree and agree and kind of build different pathways to understanding things that are much, much more important than just whether you like or dislike a show. But there's more about living together in this country that we need to learn more of.
1: You're listening to Speaking Out with me, Larissa Berendt. I'm joined today by Wesley Enoch, a true ambassador for Indigenous storytelling and self-determination. I'll bring you more of my talk with him in a moment, but first, some music from Gamilaroi singer-songwriter Mitch Tambo.

0: That's Mitch Tambo alongside Regan with their cover of the Ice House classic, Great Southern Land. You're listening to Speaking Out. I'm Larissa Berendt. My guest today is a true Renaissance man. Wesley Enoch is a writer, director, artistic director, cultural warrior and change maker. He's been showered with recognition for his work, receiving multiple Helpman Awards and an Order of Australia. When it comes to advocacy and policy, Wesley is a strong voice in national conversations about arts funding, Indigenous sovereignty and storytelling. He's a champion of First Nations cultural autonomy in the arts. Now, I want to ask you about two more aspects of your professional life before getting into your new book, but I'm sure that what people can hear is how much life experience and thought you're bringing to everything you do, particularly your new book around ceremony. But I did want to also ask you, you took on the role of inaugural Indigenous Professor of Creative Industries at QUT in 2021 and in 2024 became Professor of Indigenous Practice Creative Industries at the QUT. And I wonder if you can share with us what motivated you to move into academia. It's clearly not the it wouldn't seem to outsiders like the creative space of a theatre, but I know you and you wouldn't have moved in there unless you thought that there was something that you could do that would make a difference and contribute to these areas that you're so passionate about.
1: Agreed. And ultimately, I have this whole theory about what does it mean to come into your eldership? You know, I'm in my mid-50s now. I'm not quite full elder, you know, all that kind of, I don't know, when do you actually graduate to become an elder? But coming into your eldership is where you're thinking not just about your contribution, but about how you can contribute to help other people to lift up. And as you say, I think I've got a cultural practice where it's not just about my voice, it's about enabling other voices to happen. So working in a university for me is looking at these young people, and they're extraordinary. Young people just are most amazing. I know that we are this, are they snowflakes and all pronouns, and there's so many things going on that as someone as old as me now go, oh, I better catch up with that. I don't know enough about that. But they're most amazing kind of teachers, young people, and they don't even know it half the time. So for me to work in a university is for me to say, actually, how am I helping the next generation understand the world differently and not just be a victim of it? And working with young First Nations people in universities where they're often the first in their family to go to uni, they're working out the kind of cultural pulleys and levers that a university asks of them. There's also this sense of the obligation to family and home and, you know, sometimes they're living away from home. And so I'm interested in guiding them through, not just in the 3 years they might be doing a course, but how we're going to build lifelong connection that over the next 20 years I can help them as they go through. And not just in this university, but others as well. I'm really keen on what the next generation are doing and how to support them. I've got this theory that I've got 10 years of high energy left, you know, mid-50s to mid-60s. And then I'll absolutely dedicate myself to mentoring and helping others. And it won't be about me. It'll be about them. So I'm interested in that.
0: Well, that seems like a beautiful segue into your book that you've co-written, Ceremony, All of Our Yesterdays for Today. You've written it with Georgia Curran. And I wonder if you could start just by telling us, how did the book come to be? How did you decide that you wanted to write something on this particular topic?
1: It's part of a series called First Knowledges, and Margot Neal, who's at the National Museum in Canberra there, she's one of the editors, and she's been doing things. There's been a book on law, there's been a book on plants, on astronomy. There's been a whole series of books that look at First Knowledges, the First Nations way of seeing things, and they're written black fella, white fella, go into a topic. And when they came, they said, ceremony. And I said, oh, I got all scared about the word ceremony because I go, oh, that means something very different. They said, yes, but you know, engage with the idea of what that means. And as a theatre maker, I went, okay, well, it means how we engage together when we are sharing stories and sharing knowledge in a performance environment, in a sharing environment, which might be around a campfire. Okay, I can see ceremony in that, but I can also see ceremony in the big ways, you know, the opening ceremony of the Olympics or the Commonwealth Games. And so I took that particular line. And Georgia Curran, who's a fantastic anthropologist, who'd done a lot of work with Woolpuri, mostly Woolpuri women, who said, well, I can write in an anthropological way about what the ceremony has meant for these women. And so we came together writing basically one chapter, and then she'll write another and I'll do the other one. And we'll go back and forward. And there's a really wonderful sense of the yesterdays for today came out of it, which is actually ceremony is alive today, and it isn't something that is historical and in the past only. It's living today. And so we have found ways of interpreting different traditions and finding ways of coming into today. I mean, the clearest case in point is the welcomes to country. Here's a ceremony that has been done for millennia all throughout this nation. As we travel from place to place or kind of go into someone else's country for trade or for a conversation or for singing song or doing dance or whatever, and that we have a way of engaging as we cross into somebody else's country. And I was told this thing, you know, how we often hear that First Nations Australians are the oldest continuous culture in the world. And I asked an elder, I said, why is that the case? And they said, well, it's mostly because we don't believe in owning land. The land owns us. And this whole idea that if you don't own land, you don't want to fight with your neighbor over whose land it is. You know, you go, well, if you don't have the story for that country, you can't own it. So there's not a problem like that. There's no major war that knocked out a whole civilization. And I love that idea, and that the welcomes to country have been something that have been there right from the very beginning of how we engage with our neighbors, and how we do it in a more structured way, I guess, at conferences, at, you know, meetings, and I just wanted to write a little bit about some of that history of how things that we've always done are coming into our everyday life today as well.
0: There are ceremonies that you look at in the book. You mentioned the welcome to country. There's also smoking ceremonies that people would think, oh, yes, that is an actual process. It's a rite, an R-I-T-E. It's a performance. It's a ceremony. But one of the things I really like about how you've approached this topic is that you actually do look at it in terms of how we can imbue these ideas into our life every day. And there are other books in the series, like you say, there's one on astronomy, there's one on food, there's one on law. But this actually felt like the book in the series that was almost like a handbook for life. And even in the way you write about being on this particular part of the country, your feet on this earth or this sand, it felt like one of the things you were sort of explaining to us is that we can really actually think about this as not something that's different. It's not even something that's exclusively in an Indigenous space for Indigenous people, but actually it's something that can be very much a part of our experience living day to day.
1: Yeah. And that I think we all hunger for ceremony in ways. We already have rites of passage, you know, birthdays and weddings and funerals and christenings. We have ceremony that is pretty universal in different ways, you know. Every culture has ceremonies. And when you see it as ways of how do you connect to this country, you know, how do you connect to this place? I mean, I think about the whole idea of cultural burning and this or farming through burning, that there are rituals and ceremonies around that are connected to your place and understanding the weather of that place and understanding how things happen. And that if we as Australians, let's call ourselves that, want to connect to this country, connect to this landscape, connect to this continent, we have to understand those ceremonies so that we can find a belonging here.
0: I mentioned that you talked a lot about your own sort of personal reflections and point of view about these things, which does give a person reading it a sense of the ceremony of life. But can you share with us some of the examples of things that you do that you would see as being the sorts of ceremonies that we can think more deeply about in terms of how we do practice the way we live, the way we are thoughtful about what's around us, the way we do things with more care, with more attention, with more generosity?
1: Yeah, I was taught this idea of, let's say you go swimming in a lake, you know, I was always taught to like throw three stones in and wait for a sign that you're allowed to swim there. And, you know, I think back and I go, what is that all really about? It's about connection to place. It may even be about throwing three stones in and scaring off anything that might be there. But this idea of going, being thoughtful about a place. And so I was always taught you throw three stones in the lake there and you wait for a sign and the bird flies over and you go, yeah, okay, I'm allowed to swim here now. There's a sense of slowing down to take in the world around you. And that's a tiny little ceremony. It's not even like something you want to share with others. You can do it yourself. And I think there's something about healing in that as well, where you can connect with each other. I mean, look, I think we all have small little rituals that we do every day. For me, I go past my father's grave because I get off the boat and I walk home and I pass my father's grave and I say, hi, Dad, I've had a good day today. And there's a kind of thoughtfulness that keeps him in my world. And it's a much bigger thing because he's my connection, if you like, to that landscape, to the DNA of Stradbroke Island. And I think about my siblings and go, we all need to do that together so that we don't lose that storytelling. Anyway, look, I don't know what the real answer to the question is, but I feel that everyone needs to take the time out and not feel like they've been rushed or pushed or made less human. And little rituals of just care is something that I've kind of, I love the bird life around where I live now. And I tell the story of when my grandfather died. The story was that the curlews were found circling his body because he'd fallen had a heart attack on a pathway. And so every now and then when the curlews call out when I'm living on Stradbroke Island, I kind of go, ah, that's my grandfather's voice connecting back to us. And so there's a sense of just taking things in around you. And the book itself is this wonderful thoughtfulness, I think, about how ceremony can be part of your everyday life, not just in a big organized way, but in the little ways that mean that you find time to connect with the ones you love and the country you're living in.
0: We think of ceremony, mentioned the smoking ceremony, welcome to country, even acknowledgement of country,
1: yeah,
0: as part of the many ceremonies that we perform as First Nations people. Some of those are very sacred, some of them are sacred.
1: Yeah.
0: I was just wondering what your thoughts are about the extent to which non-Indigenous people can enrich their lives from the ideas of ceremony or even the practice of ceremony.
1: Mm.
0: We are an inclusive, generous culture, but we also are cultures that have strict rules about protocols and who can and can't do things. But from your perspective, and especially writing a book which feels like it is really asking a universal audience to reflect on these issues, how do you see those very fluid but sometimes very strict lines playing out in this space?
1: And I should say to any listeners there that we were very clear in this book, there is no sacred knowledge in this book. It's really all of the kind of open conversations and sometimes very personal. It's really about me and my family, and it's about Georgia and her connections to the Wolperi women that she's been working with. We haven't tried to go, oh, this is for everyone and it's always the same for everyone. It's very different in that way. And I think that we should hold things. Oh, actually, I remember Auntie Aileen Morton Robinson said this too, that knowledge is not just, you just shouldn't expect to get knowledge. It's not a right, it's a privilege. and that you actually have to be in the right state of mind to receive the knowledge that will then take you to the next step. And I write in the book this idea of the learning spiral, where, you know, there's a lot of repetition in Aboriginal ceremonies and communities where you keep changing. You keep changing who you are, and you receive different things in the repetition of the story. The story stays the same, but as you change, you see something new. And so for me, that's about also unlocking the different depths, the different meanings, that it's not just about, oh, a lot of Western knowledge is going, well, I deserve to know that, you should tell me. And you go, no, you don't. You just have to wait, because you may not be ready for this powerful piece of information. And I know I'm not often. I'm still learning. I'm a child when it comes to some of this knowledge. And I don't want to say that it's easy. It's a very difficult, hard thing to get to. And it isn't something that you are in charge of. It's often elders who are asking you to take some time out to get deeper and deeper into these things. For me, the book ceremony is, as you say, it opens and says, it opens an invitation to say, think about what goes on in your life and how you connect to this place. And I really do worry about a world which demands to know every single detail about everything. And you go, you're not ready to know some of this powerful stuff. And so, you know, I know that especially museums that hold objects and they don't know the power of those objects or the things that are there. And you go, oh, that shouldn't be on public display because it's so powerful and the stories are so rife in them and not told that they should actually be just returned back to the country they belong in and not be held in collections. So, you know, I'll often talk about this idea that collecting agencies like art galleries or museums love to collect objects, but in fact they have to collect the ceremony that goes into those objects before, so they can understand how powerful these objects are. That it's no use just collecting this painting or that stone or this kind of object unless you know where it came from, how it was made, and how it is alive in front of you as well. That the ceremony should be collected as well as the objects.
0: It really is a wonderful book. Like I said, when I was reading it, I felt like there was so much in there that helped me not just understand how ceremony works from that First Nations cultural perspective, but I felt like it helped me think differently about how I might think about the processes and those rituals in a more personal way in my own life. So great. It's a wonderful achievement, Wesley. You'll have to sign my book next time I see you.
1: Always, I'll do that. Absolutely.
0: And so wonderful after sort of seeing you do so much in the theatre, in the festival world, through your work at Creative Australia with your many different hats on, to actually see a contribution from yet another side, another facet to the diamond that you are. But I did want to just on that ask you what's next and what's on Wesley Enoch's bucket list?
1: Yeah. Look, I'm in a moment of reflection, at kind of going, as I said, there's 10 years of high energy left in me, in my body. And I've still got in the back of my head, my father died at 65. And I go, oh, maybe I've only got 10 years of life left. And that's silly, but it sits in your head, you know, that kind of way. But I do think that I don't know where to go yet. And I'm looking for signs that this is the right direction or this is the right direction. I'm applying for jobs and kind of looking around. But I have a feeling that sitting on country, being on Stradi, writing stories and being that kind of mentor is maybe more my future than being in a big job in a, you know, running a theatre company or running a festival in the future. It feels like that's where it's going. So I don't know. You've caught me in a moment of reflection that I don't quite know where I'm heading yet. And maybe someone out there can ring me and tell me where I should go.
0: Well, we'll be watching with interest, Wesley. When you do figure out where that fork in the road is taking you, come back to Speaking Out, because we would all love to hear what's going to happen next in the Wesley Enoch story. And I'm pretty sure I'm not the only one who's just heard this conversation and is thinking to myself, well, let's just see in 10 years, my friend, what your level of energy is, because... I know we do often. I completely understand the way that we think that where our parents left us are sort of benchmarks that loom large. And for us as First Nations people, we've lost parents at very young when they've been very young. So it is very sobering. But we'll just watch this space, Professor Enoch, and see where you are. But thank you so much for spending time with us on Speaking Out. Thank you so much for this wonderful book, Ceremony, All Our Yesterdays for Today. And thank you so much for your generosity, the way you've kept stories so strong, the way you continually allow us to think differently, not just about the issues around us, but how we live our lives. And this book's definitely contributed to that lifelong work that you've done. So thank you, Wesley, for just being you.
1: Oh, thanks, Larissa. Thank you for that. I feel very chuffed now.
0: Well, you go back on country and feel chuffed. You've deserved it, my friend.
1: Thank you.
0: Keeping Culture Alive and Passing the Flame to Others. That was Quandamooka man, Wesley Enoch. That's the show for now. Join us again next time for more stories from across Indigenous Australia. Speaking Out is produced by Janaya Gibbs-Muir and Nadine Haynes. Our senior producer is Jay McAllister. And as always, you can find us on the ABC Listen app or on social media via ABC Indigenous, along with our titter show, Away, hosted by the fabulous Rudy Bremer. This week, Rudy is in conversation with Vanessa Turnbull-Roberts about her book, Long Yarn Short. Recorded at Sydney Writers Festival in May, it's a candid and thoughtful conversation about the hyper-surveillance black families endure. I'm Larissa Berendt, and this is Speaking Out.

0: stone.
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0: G'day, Troy Cassidaly here. As a musician, there's nothing worse than getting sick and not being able to perform. So I make sure I get vaccinated against winter nasties like flu. Viruses are always changing, so it's important to get regular vaccinations, especially if you're a bit older like me. I love meeting happy, healthy mob at my gigs. So talk to your doctor or health worker about getting your winter flu and COVID vaccinations today. 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

0: This is Dallas. I'm from Gerringer. My people are Wundi Wundian people down the south coast of New South Wales. I'm here in Redfern, and I'm listening to Koori Radio 93.7 FM.
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Hey, you mob. Want to get active and don't know where to start? Or maybe you fellas want to work up a sweat and have fun at the same time? Then come on down to Illawarra Tony Mundine Gym at the Block Redfern. Yeah, that's right. We've reopened and we are bigger and better. Try one of our classes or use the equipment. You might even want to book our sauna for some R&R. Or you can even bring the Jarjums down to our free kids classes. There's something for everyone. If you're keen, call us on 9310 1452 or look us up on Facebook or Instagram.

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That was colonization. Keep your culture.

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0: For 25 years, Koori Radio has been more than a station. 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

0: 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And I did say that we had a guest coming in this afternoon. Actually, what day is it today? Today is going to be Tuesday. And, mate, Dobby, it's good to have you in the house.
1: Oh, man, thank you so much for having me. It's good to be back.
0: It's my pleasure. What have you been up to? Tell us. I mean, it's been about 6 months since you last were in. So
1: that's right. Yeah. I mean, yeah, a lot's been going on. I've been putting a lot of, gung ho towards this album that I'm releasing in end of July, and a lot of other performances here and there. A lot of travel. I just had come off the back of the finale performance that we put together for the APRA Awards. I was one of six drummers playing with Peter Garrett from the Oils and the Presets, playing a cover of Power and the Passion, which was just like a bit of a dream.
0: That'd be phenomenal. Can we see that on YouTube?
1: They just put it up on YouTube. So yeah, you'll see one of the drummers is me, the smaller kid that's on the right. But it was amazing. It was so much fun. And yeah, obviously it's a tribute to the late, great Rob Hurst. We broke up his solo and we just split it across five other drummers. And then Kim, the drummer from the Presets, is smack bang in the middle.
0: Yep.
1: Yeah, it was amazing.
0: That would have been unreal.
1: Yeah. I don't get many jobs as a drummer. So when I got that, I was like, this is, going to be iconic.
0: Yeah,
1: it's going to be so much fun.
0: Defining moments of your life kind of thing.
1: For sure. Absolutely. Yeah.
0: And to be for such a good reason as well. Like,
1: When I told my dad, he was like, oh, let me know how it goes. Yeah, great. Yeah. Say hi to Peter Garrett for me. Yeah.
0: We're old friends.
1: Yeah.
0: So you were just saying it was for the APRA. You're actually heading up to NT for...
1: Yep.
0: For what's it for? The APRA?
1: The APRA AMCOS Songmakers Program.
0: Yeah.
1: Yeah. And so
0: we just did a bit of a swap. I just got back down. So
1: you just come back down. Yeah.
0: Go for it.
1: Yeah. I'm going up this week, tomorrow. I'm going to go to Nhulunbuy High. I'm part of a songmakers program with APRA, and it's just a wonderful program. We go to all sorts of different high schools across the country. And it's a 2-day program. You write a song with your group in the first day. And then the second day you record it with a hotshot artist like, KLP or folks from Spacey Jane. You know, there's an amazing opportunity to talk industry, to talk about, your publishing and your songwriting credits and all the questions that you never get answered in high school, you know? So it's a really, really enriching experience, I would say.
0: Getting that kind of inside track and...
1: Yeah.
0: Yeah, that's awesome.
1: For sure, yeah. So I'm very excited to head up that way, yeah.
0: So, and how long was that going for again?
1: It's a 2-day program, as you can imagine, the travel's quite long, so it's probably like a day of travel on either end.
0: Yeah.
1: So a bit of a 4-day stint.
0: You don't stop. You don't stop, brother.
1: Yeah.
0: You never stop. I love it. You're a busy man. You're a busy man.
1: Yes. Yep.
0: and look, let's get to the reason why you're in here, Sabotage. So this is coming out in June, July, or is it out now?
1: Out now.
0: It is out now.
1: That's right.
0: Hang on. But what's coming out in middle of the year?
1: The album.
0: The album.
1: Yeah.
0: So the song. Yep. Which we will be listening to, you, Mob. I'm just joking. I knew that.
1: Yeah. Now. You're just testing me.
0: Just testing. Yeah. Awesome. So tell us about it. Like, give me an idea of, I mean, you've blended hip hop, classical, and obviously traditionally storytelling, as we all know you for, putting that into your music, which we love.
1: Thank you.
0: What was inspiration for the song?
1: Yeah, I mean, this song is very personal. It's very different from my last album, Waronga River Story, which, as we were probably yarning about before, was like very community-based, and it's not just my story. And I had to have a lot of like community members and elders as part of that to tell that story. This album is deeply personal. And I guess because it's sort of along the lines of, self-sabotage and boundaries and people-pleasing and, self-conditioning, all of the things that sort of make up the person you are, I think it's very universal. And so this song's called Sabotage, and it's about all the ways in which we hold ourselves back from doing the things that we want to do, achieving our dream, getting that childhood dream or you know, doing what makes you happy, even just as simple as that. So it came from a lot of stories that experiences that I went through in the past 3 years that has made me the person that I am today. And it features Josh Pike, who is definitely, you know, a big, you know, dream collaboration of mine. I studied his music in high school, and so it feels very full circle to have him on a track like this in particular about my childhood self.
0: Yeah, I was just about to ask, with absolute respect, is it self-reflective?
1: 100%. Yeah, very, very self-reflective. It's based on, you know, these real experiences in the industry. And, you know, it's like I say in the chorus, like, I used to think you're the reason I'm feeling held back. Now it's not nobody but me holding myself back. Stop holding myself back.
0: Oh, nice. Yeah. So it's a mantra almost. It's, yeah.
1: Yo, yeah, 100%. Yeah,
0: deadly.
1: Yeah.
0: Working with Josh Pike, how did that influence the message and the sound? You know, how did, obviously he has his own unique influence, but collaboratively, how did that turn around?
1: Yeah, I mean, you know, I wanted to write something that I felt like him, you know, and he just ran with it. You know, I had the melody and the lyrics for him, and he kind of just took it and improvised and, you know, made it his own and its own flavor. He's a very lyrical and rhythmic artist anyway, you know, songs like Middle of the Hill and Make You Happy. It was very natural, you know, and I think I'm a massive fan of Josh Pike anyway. He does so much for, you know, his music and how he makes it with the Sydney Symphony Orchestra and the Adelaide Orchestra and all this stuff, but also his advocacy work with the Indigenous Literacy Foundation. He does a lot of stuff with Busking for Change, which is an awesome program. Which, by the way, I'm also really proud to say that the song for Busking for Change this year is Brewarrina. So all those little kids in Brewarrina singing Mudawari language, 100 schools around the country are singing that too. So yeah, we're good friends, Josh and I. So
0: nice. And so with your collaboration, did that bring any more different kind of instruments or beats or anything like that that kind of was different from the previous?
1: I think this is very much more modern, I would say. The beats, this is kind of my attempt at a pop song, like in my own way, you know, because I love pop and it's been sort of a mission of mine to try and figure out how to pull that off in my way. And, you know, that's what I love about music. You know, there's a chance every day to try something new. And this is my dubby pop song, you know, something to have a chorus that feels catchy, something that could be played in the car that you could bump along to, and, you know, and feel like it's easy listening, but also motivational and inspirational and, you know, self-reflective.
0: Yeah. And just going back on that self-reflective, was it difficult to turn? I know we kind of just covered this, but I just thought about this, looking back onto yourself, is it difficult to turn the lens towards yourself, or was it something that's always kind of been in the forefront of your brain?
1: It was difficult at first, but this song and this album I've been working on for 7 years. So yeah. It's been a process of self-reflection for the past 7 years. Like my previous song, Good for Nothing, for example, like I had to really sit down and think about all the things that made me the anxious, self-conscious, people-pleasing, even attention-seeking person that I am, that I'm trying to address today. You know, like all my flaws are because of the discrimination I dealt with in high school. You know, the food I brought to lunch was too ethnic, and so I had to throw it out. I never told my mom about that. You know, like all of the little spoons fed of hatred that you get as a kid every day self-condition you to be the person you are. And I think, you know, through therapy, through music, through journaling, through walking, it all comes out. And so I've had to really think about that through this album. It's been the most transformative project that I've done.
0: Just newfound respect for you, brother.
1: Thanks, bro.
0: The depth and the, you know, the modeling of behavioral things that happen in life, and to hear that come from someone who has success as you do, it's refreshing, you know.
1: Thank you. You
0: know,
1: yeah.
0: And when we were talking about the artists, you know, within just previous to the interview, like things that were happening and people reflect on themselves.
1: Yeah,
0: so
1: yeah, yeah.
0: It's apt. This song is very apt to the journey.
1: Wonderful.
0: Your work often carries strong messages around First Nations justice and identity. How do those themes evolve on the album that's coming out?
1: Yeah, that's a great question. It happens. I'm pretty proud to say that this album feels very nuanced in the sense that I am still vocal and, you know, overtly political naturally as we are as Mob, because it's those experiences that we speak from. But I've worked it in into a way that still serves a particular personal time travel story of mine. You know, the whole album is a time travel story, but I'm still bringing that young kid, that young Ryan, all of the context of what's going on today in 2026 in this world, in this economy, in this particular point in time politically. So, you know, I haven't compromised that, and I'm pretty proud to say that. And yet I still think it's a deeply personal individual story in that context.
0: Nice.
1: Yo.
0: And with sharing that message, you're obviously going to be doing some touring and some global coverage reach. You're heading to South Africa?
1: I am, yeah. That's right. I'm heading to Johannesburg and Eswatini for Bushfire Festival, Africa Rising Festival and Conference at the end of May, which is very exciting.
0: Does performing overseas, does it influence how you think about your music back here at home?
1: For sure, yeah. You know, because it's a responsibility and an obligation for me to represent, you know, not the entire Mob, but what I have learned and, you know, the river that runs through Brewarrina and the stories within it to them, you know. Every Indigenous community has their river stories, their water stories, and it's my responsibility to bring ours to them. I did the same thing with the Indigenous Music Summit in Balbancha, New Orleans, to speak with the Mob there. And, you know, the connections made, I think it's one of the best ways in which we can unify and gather in solidarity through global indigeneity. And so it's a massive privilege and an honor to be able to bring that to them.
0: Nice. What do you expect and what do you hope? I shouldn't say expect, but what do you hope from listeners listening to the album Marshmallow, like all the way through? What do you want them to take away?
1: Oh, man. Well, first of all, I hope they listen all the way through.
0: Yeah.
1: and second, I hope you can find your marshmallow. You know, it's based on fighting for that high reward, that delayed gratification, that second marshmallow, resisting the first marshmallow so that you can wait for the second one. And everyone has that fight in them, you know. What are you striving for? What are you working for? What's your willpower working towards? So, you know, I hope you connect with your inner child. I hope you can find your dream. I hope you can find happiness and build your boundaries to be able to honor yourself.
0: Dobby, thank you so much for coming in today, and look forward to hearing everything you've got coming up.
1: Thank you so much, brother. Thanks for having me back.
0: Cheers. Thank you. Don't go anywhere, Mob. 93.7 FM.

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1: 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I manage Chemical Music Studio. 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

Hello, my name is Victor Ostrand. I'm from Meningrada. I'm normally a place called Jenmet, but I'm here with Kuri Radio and telling my stories and sharing my stories. Mahagama, thank you.

Hey you mob, want to get active and don't know where to start? Or maybe you fellas want to work up a sweat and have fun at the same time? Then come down to the Allura Tony Mundine Gym at The Block, Redfern. Yeah, that's right, we have reopened and we're bigger and better. Trial one of our classes or use the equipment. You might want to book our sauna for some R&R, or you can even bring the Jar Gyms down for a free kids class. There's something on for everyone. 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

0: 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Wurundjeri Noongar artist Books Kid is using music as a space for healing, honesty and cultural connection. His powerful new single, Nungari Katajan, On My Mind, I hope I said that right, you might, blends indie pop with the English and Noongar language, exploring grief, anxiety, identity and the importance of speaking openly about mental health, particularly for Aboriginal men. Books, you there?
1: I am here. Thanks for having me.
0: Thank you so much. Did I get my tongue around the language all right? How do you pronounce it? It's Nungani?
1: Yeah, pretty close, brother. It's Nungkatajan.
0: Nungkatajan.
1: Which basically means Nung means me. Katajan means mind or knowledge. It's kind of like one of those words that has like a dual meaning. And then in the song it says Nunuk Nungkatajan, which means technically it's like you, me, mind, and like the translation of the song is On My Mind.
0: Nice, I like that. It's very very whole, like it's a holistic view.
1: Thanks, brother.
0: I'm just getting that depth of language, because sometimes there's language between mobs that have a deeper, broader meaning than just what the literal word is. Does that make sense?
1: Yeah, exactly. And I mean, that's been like part of the fun process, I think, in writing language as well, as, you know, a lot of words have dual meanings and can be used in different ways. So it's been really interesting, like finding that kind of middle ground and what suits and what doesn't and all that kind of stuff.
0: Great. What have you been up to? Like you've been in and out and on and off. And so what have you been up to?
1: Yeah, it's been a busy little period. We've just released a single a few weeks back, and this single kind of forms part of an album, so called Kaliakul, which means always in Noongar language. So, yeah, I've been kind of busy in the studio finishing off the album. Been playing a few shows around the place. Was in Melbourne a little bit earlier for St Kilda Festival, and then recently was over in Sydney, actually in Gadigal Country, and was at the APRA Music Awards, and then did a bit of songwriting with artist by the name of Dobby, which was cool.
0: Yeah, actually, I interviewed Dobby a couple of weeks ago, just before he went up north, Northern Territory, and he mentioned off air that you guys got together and did some. Right, are we going to see any more of that? When's that going to come out?
1: Yeah, well, hopefully that'll come out in the next so many months, I imagine. He and I just got to catch up again just to finalize a bit more of the track. I'll probably be over that way the next few weeks, actually. I'll be coming back to Sydney just to finish up some stuff and do a bit more songwriting and different things. So I'm looking forward to it. It was really fun being in the studio with Dobby, and he's a legend, so that was great.
0: Yeah, deadly. With your with the song, let's get back to the song a bit. It does talk about and express some of the deeper, darker things that happen for men. Can you expand on that and let the mob know about the song?
1: Yeah, totally. So this one, the song's it's a really personal one, I guess. It's about myself experiencing a panic attack, essentially, and going through anxiety. I'd lost a friend when I kind of started writing this song. Maybe 6 months earlier, I lost one of my best mates, and I guess it was a culmination of, you know, grief and loss and relationships and all those things that kind of compounded my mental health, I guess, and resulted in a moment where I was had this overwhelming feeling of anxiety, and I was literally driving home to pick up my kids, and I could feel my legs starting to tingle, and I was becoming short of breath. And if anyone's ever had a panic attack, like it felt like my heart was literally beating out of my chest. So I felt like I was going to die, even though logically, like, I knew I wasn't, but I just knew that, like, oh, this is weird. And so the lyrics kind of say at the start, they say, so I lay down on the sidewalk. And that's literally a reference to me pulling over on the side of the road, because like I thought I was going to pass out. So I laid down on the side of the road and put my legs up onto my car, and I waved down this young 16-year-old girl who was walking to work. So she helped me, and then and she kind of paled down someone else who happened to be a nurse, and then they called an ambulance and stuff, and then there's a reference in the lyrics where it talks about it says, you know, then they asked me how I'm feeling, and that was literally ambulance officers at the end of them kind of observing me, asking me how I was feeling because they had to go. And then I kind of just burst out in tears, basically, which was like this, yeah, all this overwhelm of feelings just came out. And that's when the ambulance said, you know, do you need to talk to someone? And it's probably worthwhile you having a chat with someone. And and I guess, you know, for me, it's, and as an Aboriginal person and a male particularly, it's important, I think, to talk about mental health and not to stigmatise it and, normalise it, really, and just to, you know, it's there's no shame in talking about it and getting things out in the open. And, I think, you know, everyone knows the statistics around suicide and Aboriginal deaths and things. So I guess, you know, if I can be someone that can speak openly to advocating for support and to reach out to people, then, you know, I'll try and do my best.
0: Yeah, thank you. It sounds like it was a pretty profound moment and then the realization for mental health, and then being that it was like the seed of inspiration to create the track and create the song. Thank you very much.
1: No worries.
0: Yeah, no, I appreciate the story. It's something that a lot of mob do talk about, that they have emotional issues and they have the internal struggles and the whys and the what's happening, or even not really acknowledging that it's happening within them, and until it comes out in something like that, it's impressive. How do you go about, just off topic of the actual song, but on the topic of the inspiration, how do you go around and openly addressing these kind of topics? Are you starting to talk about it more? Have you got people around you that are actually like that have said, "Hey, me too," or that want to write songs about experience?
1: I've been pretty open-minded, I guess, when it comes to reaching out where I need to, and I like to put myself in the advocacy space, I guess, in terms of being someone that can talk about it. So I guess, yeah, writing the songs felt natural for me, and probably it was one of the more difficult ones to write, in the sense of that it was literally a story about my experience. Like, quite often I'll write in a narrative where I'll make a story, I'll talk about a subject matter and not necessarily, you know, a particular story about myself. So it was probably more difficult in that aspect, and kind of having to open up and kind of share that story. And, you know, I wrote the song with a friend of mine, another producer and songwriter, and when we looked at the structure side of it. So, you know, having to share like something intimate with them and them, you know, being a safe environment to do that, it was, I was really grateful that he was, you know, he was able to really resonate with the whole notion of it and what we were trying to achieve. It's not always easy kind of thinking about those things. Can be kind of confronting sometimes. So that's why I guess sometimes I kind of write in the narrative point of view as well.
0: Yeah, it's kind of like a safer space perspective to be in.
1: Yeah exactly. Yeah. And then sometimes that's a little easier for people to digest as well, when it's a bit more kind of not necessarily so prescriptive, I guess. Yeah.
0: Yeah, this song is actually part of your album. That's how do I actually say the name? Is it Kalakuri? Kalakul?
1: Kalyakul.
0: Kalyakul, yeah.
1: So it's kind of like saying Kalyakul.
0: Kalyakul.
1: Kalyakul, yeah. Which means always in your language.
0: Thank you. How was the musical, the journey evolved leading up to this release? And you know, what can mob expect from the album?
1: Yeah, it's been really cool. Like, writing in language has been a whole kind of experience in itself, and something I always wanted to do when I started engaging in our operas and stuff and singing in language. So I really thought, you know, it'd be really cool to do this project. And I guess, yeah, in terms of like what's to come with the songs, there's a real mix of kind of stuff that's personal to me, and then narrative things, and then stylistically it's There's a few kind of grittier songs that'll be in there as well. The song we're writing with Dobby is a pretty cool one in terms of the style. And then there's a couple that are a bit more chill as well and kind of ethereal in a way, I guess. So I like, you know, making a lot of dreamy soundscapes, and I guess that's kind of how my book Skid Writing kind of comes in. I like to experiment a lot with weird sounds and things and not the traditional kind of stuff. But I guess with Nguncutajin, I've, you know, gone down a traditional route in terms of guitar-driven stuff, but if you listen closely, there's still those little weird electronic elements in there as well.
0: Nice. You're talking about the language and obviously doing a combination of both English and Noongar languages. Is it really important for you to keep language preserved in your music?
1: Yeah, definitely. Yeah. It's, I guess this is like the last two tracks have been the first experience of me releasing music in language. And I think, yeah, in addition to obviously putting it out there in the world, it aids in the preservation of language, which, you know, traditionally our stories and song lines were passed down through song and not necessarily written down. So, you know, to have the songs on the streaming platforms out in the internet for, you know, potentially a long, long time to come is pretty special. And I think it's, it aids in that preservation. And, you know, I want to continue the growth of culture, and I always kind of maintain that, you know, Noongar culture and Aboriginal culture in general, all the different, you know, all the different language groups that we have around Australia, our culture is our strength, and it's the strength of this country, really. So, yeah, it should be shared, should be celebrated, and I'm so keen to get it out there.
0: Yeah, absolutely. Just on that, with getting it out there and future aspirations, what are you looking forward to most? Have you got another project in the wing straight away, or are you just going to marinate and really focus on pushing this album for a while?
1: Probably a bit of both, really. A bit of marinating in terms of, lots of performing side of things, and I'm hoping, you know, I'll get onto some of the festival circuits, because the album will be released during Oz Music Week, or Oz Music Month, rather, in November.
0: Yep.
1: So I'm hoping it'll take me down the festival pathways and, you know, different shows, and I'll probably do a bit of a national tour. And then amongst that, I'm kind of doing a lot of sound design for theatre shows at the moment as well, and I've just composed some work for an opera over here, actually, in Noongar country, which has been a really fun experience as well. So, yeah, keeping active, keeping busy, and lots of projects on the go. So it's always nice being creative, I think.
0: Yeah, nice, Dilly. So being active, you're going to get out on the surf a little bit?
1: Yeah. Yeah, I'd love to. I wish I was more active in the physical sense at the moment, yeah. But age is getting the better of me with back injuries and things. But, I'm trying to stay creative and be active in that realm.
0: Oh, don't talk to me about age, hey? Like, all good, brother. Books, well, we're going to play your song, and thank you so much for coming on the air this afternoon, and much love. And when you're next in Gadigal, please look us up.
1: Oh, thanks so much, eh? And thanks so much for the support, and enjoy the album.
0: Awesome. Love your work.
1: Cheers, brother.
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0: Barunga, a remote community located 80 kilometres southeast of Katherine. The Barunga Festival is a much-loved family-friendly event built on advocating land rights by Peter Apula Miller, along with lifelong friend Dr. Munaway Yunupingu AC of Yothu Yindi. It officially was initiated in 1985 by Bangadi Robert Lee. During the third day of Barunga this year, 2026, we were fortunate to have Victor Rostrom of Menangida agreed to interview with us while the Bongul was going on.
1: Thank you for agreeing to the interview. We're here at the Barunga Festival 2026. Can you tell us a bit about yourself and your mob?
2: Oh yeah, my name is Victor Rostrom. I come from Menangida, Kidal River upstream. I born bush with my grow up with my grandmother and grandfather. Really hard life that day back in 70. And yeah, I think why I'm here to bringing lot of woodard, I say woodard mean all of children, bringing along here, showing them, teaching them. We still got that language and culture. So today we've been combined together with Miman place called Wimul. Miman is fire, little firebird, Karkan we call them. So Uncle Mop came from Menangida, them fly yesterday, white cockatoo. He come with his wife, daughter and son, and even grandkid, granddaughter, grandson, and that's good. Been joined together with Miman and white cockatoo. And we're trying to done with Mulara Bungul, but our loved one passed away not long ago, so we canceled that one. We had Bongaling, but yeah, but really, really good. Sitting down, I'm standing here. 2026, I've been here, I'm not sure what year. 2015, long time with my boys. And then they have seen, sorry to say that, but it's not enough black pala here. No binning for more bungul. And that's what we want to get together to make this really strong language and culture. That's really, really important. Educate young ones. Even we want to hold it because our elders all gone now. We the elders. Now we're looking at, we look back, we'll see no elders. Now we're going to step in and hold the language and culture really strong and start teaching them. So I'm in Mill Country, a place called Globrada, Jalkai PA. So Jalkai PA is on the side. We got Jelk IPA and Wattagan IPA and Miman IPA. So I'm right in the middle on that four corner, say, on extract. So I'm right in the middle. So they've been nominate me for language and culture coordinator, Miman things. And that's what I do. I take bungles and make bark, painting, a hollow log, and rock art, and a lot of activity out there. It's big, it's mob, and we don't want to lose that one because of government put us in community like Menangida, Gunblanya, Ketran. That's really sad for us mob, a lot of young ones losing interest and losing language and culture. But we want to bring him back on empty country, in Mill Country, on country. We want to see young ones start talking language because their language dropping down like Rambaranga, Dalabon, Gune. Then we want to start hang on with that our language and culture. And yeah, that's all I can say. It's really important. And start talking with media and people, you know. Start going around, even traveling like Sydney, Melbourne, Canberra. Start singing in the boat side, boat tools, bungul, Crowbury, and the band side. Yeah.
0: Thanks, Victor. In the bungul that's going on now, what are some of the stories that they're dancing for?
2: Well, that's Watpukara. That's hunting and gathering, where boys and girls collecting fish and boys sitting down killing fish. That means you're still collecting knowledge from ground, and you're still feeding on from country, feeding people, make them understand and I think walk together is really important. Doesn't matter what your colour, always be there because of that last song, Bobo song, goodbye song, is about sad things about Gunmalak weather. We've seen a lot of flowering changing, a lot of animal talking, different language, and animal and plant changing, even human nature, like young one, don't respect to elders and country. That's the really important one, hold it really tight. That goodbye song is really get knowledge and start putting on a bag and keep carrying, going forward. So Wat Pukara, it's all Mimi, all generation peoples, our ancestors been walking on this country before everything come up. So it was really new world that our ancestors Nagorko walking from a place called Urucha, I don't know, maybe Africa or somewhere, walking all the way down south, all the way Tasmania. And one day we went there playing music on Hobart. And some TOs took us, show us all the sacred site. And TOs been telling our story, similar like our ceremony, culture, everything. And we end up crying there. They show that our ancestors rest in peace on Tasmania, the four hills, Gamang, Galijan, Gojok and Bulan, the two old people and two old lady, rest in peace from our ancestors walking all the way there. And that's what we don't want to forget. We all one together.
0: Yeah. Thank you. With Barunga 2026, Barunga's been going, festival's been going for a couple of years now. Would you say that festivals like this keep culture alive, keep people bringing back and to remind them?
2: Festival like this really best bring a lot of people together. What I said, you know, the people's really important. From different area, bringing their culture for all our different recovery and music. And really powerful, and it's really important. We need more festival like Barunga. And really important, keep continue every year. Big things might happen in one day for recognition. Government never know them recognize us more and throw more funding. Happening more festivals on country, like here. This really special place here, Barunga. A lot of old people buried here. And we've seen this Barunga back in the 80s when I was teenage, start from 80s. And right now I'm here, I'm 55, still going. And we want this Barunga festivals still keep continue, still step by step forward. Bini and Balanda. Yo.
0: Thank you so much, Victor. And I won't hold you up anymore. I think you need to jump back on and get on back onto the bongo.
2: No, thank you for the interview. Hello, my name is Victor Ostrand. I'm from Meningrada. I'm normally a place called Jenmej, but I'm here with Kree Radio and telling my stories and sharing my stories. 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

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They also cover aspects such as community access and participation in the operation of this service. 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
1: 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So, yeah, get out there and more information, like it's there, like a Healthy Mob New South Wales, there's heaps to find and resources there too for supports.
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shit, I think I need help. 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
1: Are you really making that noise, Unc?
0: Have you got something in your hands that does it?
1: 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How do you do it?
2: There's a story about how I make that didgeridoo noise. When I was about 6 years old, I had a very small didgeridoo given to me by an old uncle from another part of Australia, where the didgeridoo is a part of his culture. And it was made from a very special type of wood that came from a very rare tree. And it was so small that I could hold it inside my hands. One day I was sitting on the fence playing my little didgeridoo when my big brother, Cack, came from around the corner of the shed and called out, "What's that noise? And how are you making it?" I nervously answered, "It's my little didgeridoo." Cack grabbed at my hands and yelled, "Give it to me." As I pulled my hands away from him, I lost my balance and tumbled right off the fence and into the grass. Before I could get up, Cack jumped on top of me and we wrestled and rumbled as he tried to get my little didgeridoo off me. I cried out, "Cack, get off me! You're hurting me! Give it back! Give me back my little didgeridoo!" Cack jumped up suddenly and said, "Where's it gone?" It was my big chance to escape, so I scrambled to my feet and ran as fast as my little brown legs would carry me. Around the shed, past the clothesline and up the back steps, through the door and into the safety of the kitchen where Mum was washing up the breakfast dishes and Dad was sitting at the table drinking a big mug of Boorajung tea. Mum turned around suddenly, and as she wiped her hands on her apron, she asked with great concern, "What's wrong, Johnny? Why are you crying?" Between my sobs, I managed to weep, "Cack rumbled me and he's stolen my little didgeridoo." Dad carefully placed his mug on the table in front of him, and with his strong, slow bellow that we knew meant that he was seriously annoyed, called out, "Cack, get yourself in here right now." Within moments, Cack was standing next to the kitchen table, and I reckon I could hear his knees knocking together as he stood there shaking. Well, Dad looked him straight in the eyes and quietly but sternly said, "Give Johnny back his little didg." When Cack insisted that he didn't have my didgeridoo, Dad made him empty all his pockets out. When my little didgeridoo didn't materialise, Dad took a deep breath and sternly said, "Johnny, you go to your room, mate. And Cack, you get yourself back outside where you ambushed your little brother and don't come back until you find his didgeridoo." With my head down and big crocodile tears sliding down my face, I slowly walked to my room. I thought I would never see my didgeridoo ever again. I loved that didg. As I laid down on my bed, I almost cried myself to sleep. And when I heard this gruff voice call my name, "Johnny, Johnny," I sat up on my bed and looked around. Where's that voice coming from? But I couldn't see anyone or anything. I whispered, "Hello, is anybody there?" Then I heard it again. "Johnny, Johnny, it's me, your didgeridoo." I jumped off my bed. I couldn't figure out where the voice was coming from. First, I looked under the bed. Then I thought, Cack must be trying to trick me. So I ran to see if he was hiding outside the bedroom door. But he was nowhere to be seen. Then the voice spoke again. "It's really me, Johnny. It's your little didgeridoo. I'm in your gob." I shook my head and cried out, "You're what?" "I'm in your gob." I suddenly realised that the voice was coming from inside of me. As I grabbed my throat, I said, "Are you okay?" And the voice from inside my gob answered again.
3: "Yes, I'm very comfortable, thank you very much. I'm hiding from Cack."
2: With that, I ran straight out to Mum, excitedly shouting, "Mum! Mum! I found my didgeridoo! I found my didgeridoo!" Mum said, "That's great, Johnny. Where is it?" "It's in my gob." Mum looked a little stunned and just stared at me for a moment, and then she said, "Do you mean to say that you swallowed it Then before I could answer her, she grabbed hold of me and turned me upside down and started shaking me in the hope that my little didgeridoo would fall out of my gob. But instead, the kitchen floor became a mess of elastic bands, crayons, marbles, slingshots, pebbles, some beetles, and a half-eaten Freddo frog that I was saving for later. As all these treasures fell out of my pockets, a strange noise came from my gob.
3: Blob, blob, blob.
2: Then Mum started holding for Dad to come quick to help shake me harder in the hope that the didgeridoo would fall out of my gob. As Dad wrapped one of his arms around my legs and the other around my waist, he started to shake me even harder. And as he did, a strange noise once again emanated out of my gob.
3: Blob, blob, blob, blob.
2: Mum grabbed hold of me as well, and together they shook me. We heard the strange didgeridoo noise once again. It was even louder and longer than before.
3: Blob, blob, blob, blob, blob, blob.
2: After a few minutes, Dad stopped shaking me and said to Mum in a very concerned voice,
4: "It's no good, Mum. We'll have to take him to the doctors."
2: When we got to the doctors, Mum and Dad explained to him that I swallowed my little didgeridoo. The doctor immediately got his special doctor's torch out and very gently asked,
5: "Johnny, could you open your mouth up wide and say, ah, ah? Miss and Mrs. Huckle, I'm afraid that I can't see anything stuck in Johnny's gob. We will have to take an x-ray."
2: As I laid on the x-ray table and the doctor started to x-ray my gob, I felt my little didgeridoo wiggle down into my belly. Then when the doctor x-rayed my belly, my little didgeridoo wiggled back up into my gob. When the x-rays came back, there was no sign of my little didgeridoo in either my belly or my gob. The doctor looked at me and then looked at Mum and Dad and said,
5: "Well, Mr. and Mrs. Huckle, the x-rays indicate that Johnny has nothing stuck in his gob or his belly. I believe he has a mild case of laryngitis, and I suggest that you give him some warm orange juice and for him not to speak for a couple of days. Before you know it, he'll be right as rain."
2: With that, we all headed back home. I was glad the doctor didn't find my little didgeridoo in my gob. Later that night, when I was in bed, my little didgeridoo started talking to me again.
3: "Johnny, Johnny, I really like being your didgeridoo, but I think I should go back to my own mob. I don't want to live in your gob forever, and I'm scared of cack."
2: So we hugged each other, and we said our goodbyes, and my little didgeridoo jumped out of my gob and went back to his own mob. But you know what? He left something very special behind. He left his didgeridoo noise in my gob.

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But the people we survived pay respect and give love and thanks one time. 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

0: This is dedicated to the streets of Dhaka, Rangpur, Barisal, Sylhet, Rajshahi, Khulna, Chittagong. For the people striving day in, day out, trying to make ends meet, not seeing a way out of this man-made prison.
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0: by your tongue. 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
1: AFRICA is where I stay with my old lady, home of the Garvey train, the godly ways and a form of slavery. 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

night revolution, any night revolution there is. We don't even have to tell people that. You know, we don't want to tell no one that. You know what I mean?

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Did nothing for a year, a whole year just gone. 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And all I did was drink, watch porn and memes. Kinda funny to think to the start of 2020. Naive kid, bright-eyed and ready to be taking that dream, turning it into a moment. Now the world is slowing down, guess it could be an omen, but it's hard to imagine it could happen to me. Nah, everything is fine, got some time up my sleeve. I'll take another day or two to get this done. Hell, I deserve a week, shit, I might take a month. 'Cause I know practice makes better, and I don't practice enough. I should give myself a year, yeah, what's the rush? But moments are momentum, collect and keep the hungry fire burning till you're rid of apprehension. The tension only makes the head tight, mind feeling the squeeze, brain starting to fail, face pale, buckling knees. You're floating, falling, flying, fading. They say you got time, but you're tired of waiting, trading in your life just to find a strong

Hey, you mob. Want to get active and don't know where to start? Or maybe you fellas want to work up a sweat and have fun at the same time? Then come on down to Illawarra Tony Mundine Gym at the Block Redfern. Yeah, that's right. We've reopened and we are bigger and better. Try one of our classes or use the equipment. You might even want to book our sauna for some R&R. Or you can even bring the Jarjums down to our free kids classes. There's something for everyone. 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

Of course I love music. I mean, I come from a musical family. That's all I ever did was listen to music. I remember coming home from school. As soon as I would come home, I would go straight up to my bedroom. I'd turn on the radio and do my homework right away, listening to music.

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9: 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Fat Freddy's Drop is a New Zealand 7-piece band whose musical style has been characterized as a combination of dub, reggae, soul, jazz, rhythm and blues, and techno. 2023 marked the 10th anniversary of their Blackbird album release. The occasion was celebrated with the release of Blackbird Returns, an album of remixes and redubs from producer friends around the world. Starting us off this hour is one of those Blackbird remixes. This is Fat Freddy's Drop featuring Kings.

Yeah. Righteous, I stay on my righteous when I speak it hard to digest. Always branching up, but never water my own ficus. Testing me too much, might knock your conscience to a psychic. Dreaming about my flight kick, I might just.

Akhlaq, Zuha Kat Gup Kwan, Hashuka, Yigu Ayakwan, Yisa Khan Kunach, Gusuwe Akhlaq.

0: a track from Tlingit artist Air Jazz before that, Thea May featuring Troy Junker with Fires, and we opened with Blackbird Remix from Fat Freddy's Drop featuring Kings. Thank you for tuning into Indigify, where every week we get to explore the latest in modern Indigenous music. Today I'm joined by Quinn Christofferson. Thank you so much for being with us.
1: Thank you. Happy to be here in Juneau.
0: We've known each other for a bit, and I really don't know your musical origin story. And like, you know, is there any first memories you have or anything that comes to mind where you're like, wow, this is a memory I have of when I first started to want to start on the music journey?
1: Yeah, I started writing poems in middle school. And it was then when I realized writing was healing and made me feel better. And up until that point, I didn't know that I could make myself like feel good on my own, you know, and like finding art and finding poetry and finding things to create changed me, definitely. And I didn't get a guitar until I was 20, but I think my musical journey started when I started writing.
0: And do you remember some of the things you were writing about in those times?
1: Oh, yes, middle school.
0: Like crushes and stuff?
1: Crushes. No, not crushes. I don't think I was crushing in middle school. I was like, just, you know, like drama, like fighting with my sisters, you know.
0: Oh, yeah. Okay. The sibling and
1: sibling rivalry, all that. Yeah. I'm trying to find my place in the world for sure.
0: And as far as your music, I mean, when you listen to the work that you put out there, it's like a lot of it seems like you're processing a time in your life.
1: Mm. Yeah. I write to get to know myself sometimes. I write through the past and through the present. And I've found that when I revisit old parts of my life as a older, hopefully wiser person, I have newfound empathy for my younger self or others around me. And that's always been really helpful.
0: Yeah. You know, I think about this a lot because a lot of us use art to process different things. I think also as Indigenous peoples, like healing generational traumas. But when you create a song that is so deep and hard, how do you perform that? Like, are you constantly going back to some of those emotions when you're performing them?
1: Yes, I am, in a short sense. Yeah. Because I feel the songs when I sing it. And lucky for me, some of my older songs that are more sad, they have happy endings today. So that kind of gets me through. But when I'm singing it, it's like I'm there. But part of why I write is to help myself get through that, but other people too. I think you might be talking about one of my songs, Radine. It's kind of a sad song. But, you know, when I play that song today, I let people know where Radine's at today. She's awesome. She's sober and she comes to all my shows. And I still play that song because it helped her. There's power in storytelling and we know that. And so she's not in that spot anymore, but that doesn't mean I'm going to stop playing that song because there might be someone else out there that needs to hear it. And it is healing for me to know that that once was, but now I have more songs that go into my family's successes and joy. You know, we know joy. I know joy. And I'm excited to share that too.
0: Who is joy? Just kidding. I want to go into your album, Write Your Name in Pink. Tell us a little bit about first the name and then maybe a little bit of info behind this album.
1: Write Your Name in Pink is my record, and I named it that because that's a line in my song Celine, and it comes from, you know, my mom signing up her name on the karaoke sheet, just writing your name in

0: Pink writing it how you mean it. There's no other way that you can be yourself. You show up and you are you, and you're happy to be there. And like, it just felt like my musical journey. You know, I started out writing my name on an open mic sign up sheet, you know, at a dive bar. And now I play my songs all over the country in Canada, you know, but it's like, it feels really good. And I always want to write my name in pink. So.
1: Did you start playing your original music in Anchorage, or?
0: Yeah.
1: What was that like? Those early days.
0: It's funny playing my songs at like loud dive bars. It's kind of awkward. Like, definitely felt weird at times. But one thing that Anchorage has always given me is space to be heard, whether I was singing loud or singing quietly. That's a gift that my city always gave me. And I know it's not like that for everyone, but I never had to fight to be heard. I'm grateful for that.
1: We're here with Quinn Christopherson, our featured artist this week on Indigify. This is Thanks from the album Write Your Name in Pink.

Thanks for loving me. 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

0: thinks is a love song. I didn't have any love songs when I wrote Thanks. And me and a buddy of mine, we would give each other song prompts to write about, you know, just for fun. And told me to write a love song. And I kind of like shook my head like, oh, no, not that, you know, anything but that. Just because love is such a big thing that, like, it's just too big, you know? And I really prefer to, like, zoom in on, like, small things and moments and stuff. And I always just kind of, it felt like too much for me to go into. But when I finally sat down to write this love song, you know, it got written in an hour. And it was, like, so easy. It's about my partner, and she's a really easy person to love. So it's an easy song to write.
1: Yeah, I guess to think about the subject of love, it seems so huge. Mm. And it has so many different relations to different people. And I really love this song because you do bring up specific things of like, thank you for this, thanks for this. Mm-hmm. What was her feedback when she heard the song?
0: Oh, gosh. She's a crier. She cried at that song, but she cries at a lot of songs, so can't trust her opinion.
1: When it comes to creating your music, you started with poetry first. When did you start embracing some other instruments into your work? Because I know you mess around with like the keys and
0: yeah, stuff I wouldn't ever tell anyone that. Try to keep that a secret. I got a guitar when I was 20. My dad gave it to me, and it was like a gateway drug, really, to like really turn those poems into songs. And to this day, I still don't really think I'm a guitar player. I'm a songwriter, and I just happen to use the guitar to help out a little bit. But yeah, I'll just use anything. I've been recording a lot lately, and I've been like using my voice as an instrument too, you know, not using like words, but I think it's all relevant, like whatever it takes to like tell the story. I think that's what I'll use.
1: We're here with Quinn Christofferson this week. 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

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We'd love to hear your music, or if you're fans of an Indigenous artist out there, we'd love to hear it. Thanks for staying with us, or if you're just tuning in, welcome to the show. We're back with our featured artist this week, Quinn Christopherson. This is his track, 2005.

I sure didn't know how to. I met my first girlfriend on Craigslist. Yeah, the person was, I don't know. I wanna go back.

middle school was cruel, but I had good friends and I read good books. If I could go back, I'd say it'll all get worse. Nothing prepares you for this world, and you wanna go back.

0: 2005 is a song that I wrote when I started thinking about middle school, those like years that kind of suck for everyone. You know, they weren't particularly good for me either for a lot of reasons, but I kind of wanted to put on rose-colored glasses when I was writing that song because I didn't really have that great of memories from those times. And so I almost used this song as a tool to reframe my memories. And so I just kind of picked out all the little things that I was fond of and that I did enjoy, and I just put it into a song. And now when I like think back to those years, I kind of think back of the good times and not of the bad.
1: Yeah, you bring up a lot of like very nostalgic things in that track.
0: Yeah. Yeah. Sometimes the Gen Z, they don't know what I'm talking about. They're like, mad cow disease? What? Yeah. They don't know.
1: Yeah. Dang, mad cow disease. Yeah. Swine flu.
0: That's all we had to worry about. Exactly. That's the beauty of it. Yeah.
1: Are you okay with talking about this year and some of the stuff you were going through and you had to take time away? Or
0: yeah, I had to take this year off of music for some medical reasons. I had like benign tumor in my throat and it was growing, so wow. It had to go. That's my instrument. So it was a weird year for me for sure. There was no like, you're going to be this way when it's done and it's all good. It was all very like, we don't know. See you on the other side. And so, yeah, I'm just grateful to be here and have the same voice. And long story short, you know, I was going to work with whatever voice I had at the end. I just happened to have one that's pretty similar than before. So, yeah.
1: Are you hearing any differences or changes?
0: Yeah. I mean, when they take pieces of your throat, there's not a lot of other stuff in there. So there's muscles in there that are gone.
1: Wow.
0: So I'm having to relearn things and definitely step into a different kind of singing than I was. But I'm an artist, just like all Native people. Like, we make and we create with what we have. So,
1: well, thanks for sharing. I mean, it's a hard thing, especially when like that's you, you know, and such a big part of your talents and how you share with community. And I hope your recovery is going okay.
0: Thank you. Yeah.
1: You are here performing for Ok Rock. What does it feel like to be part of this lineup here?
0: Such it feels amazing. Like, this is what I would want to play if I constructed a show, it would be this.
1: Yeah.
0: Yeah. So I'm excited. I'm not only like as a performer, but as a fan. So many people, like, I'm excited to see and meet and everything. So
1: anyone you're like super stoked to see perform?
0: Samantha Crane.
1: Oh, yeah.
0: I seen her play like 8 or 10 years ago at a bar that no longer exists in Anchorage, and still it's burned in my memory.
1: Oh, that was at the Taproot, right?
0: Yeah.
1: Yeah.
0: Yeah.
1: Shout out to the Taproot.
0: R.I.P.
1: We're here with Quinn Christopherson. Here's another one from him. This one's Celine.

0: Celine is a song that I wrote about my mom, but really it's about her passion for things. She's passionate about a lot of things, and one of them happened to be karaoke. And I got to witness that growing up. And to this day, like, there's nothing that makes me feel more than to see other people be passionate about things. So I just wanted to, like, showcase that and how special it is. Like, something as small and, like, silly as karaoke is still, like, so pure. Like, if you really love it. I literally cried the other day watching MasterChef because just, like, the way that they're talking about food and, like, the passion, that's so special to me. That's all. It really comes from that.
1: Does your mom have, like, a go-to song?
0: So many.
1: Just a list.
0: So many. Oh, yeah. I got a whole playlist of her cuts.
1: Like, so you grew up seeing her actually perform karaoke?
0: Or? You know, I would see her do it, like, say, at weddings or, like, little events. But I would also witness her, like, making time and getting us a babysitter to go and do the karaoke. We couldn't be there for that. But I just saw the love for it. And I heard her do it a few times. And it's pretty special to love something.
1: Do you think you get a little bit of, like, your performance background from her in a way?
0: She would say that. I'm not going to comment.
1: Okay. So you released your album, and what are you doing with it next? Are you going to be touring, or, yeah, what's next for you?
0: I want to tour it. I don't have a tour planned at the moment. I'm going to play a couple gigs. We'll see what's next. I'm just kind of taking it day by day.
1: Is this the one you recorded in London?
0: Yeah, I did record it there.
1: What was that experience like?
0: It was awesome. I felt like a local by the time I left. I was there for like 2.5 months. And I just went to the studio Monday through Friday. Well, what I will say, there's a lot of 3-day weekends there. They don't like to work over there.
1: Mm.
0: It's refreshing. You know, yeah. I think like here in America, we're like grinding too much. There's like a holiday every weekend.
1: Oh, cool.
0: Yeah.
1: Like, a little bit more time to process.
0: Yeah, yeah. And just to chill and be with your family and everything. And I feel like it was a really cool spot.
1: Mm. Did you come back with like a little accent or some cool words?
0: I came back with a really, really solid impersonation of an accent. Yeah. No, they don't like my accent over there.
1: No. I know you recently were with like the guys from Portugal, the Man, and them talking about the Ambler Road. Can you tell us a little bit about what's going on with that?
0: Yeah. So they're trying to build a really long, invasive road across a lot of communities, and it's going to be devastating for all sorts of things. Plants and the land, and most importantly, the people. A lot of people are affected. And we were just trying to go around and raise awareness about it so that people can make their own informed decisions. But everywhere we went, a lot of people were on the same page as us. We don't need roads to where we're going. And so hopefully we can keep fighting that. A lot of the media is just not told correctly. A lot of false hopes and a lot of just lying, really. We're used to that. So I think we as people know who to trust and what to believe in. And we know how to take care of the land. So we don't really need other people coming in and telling us about that.
1: And they always like try to sell it as like jobs. Mm. Gonna be great for the economy.
0: Yeah. Well, if that worked, you know, we would have saw that 50 years ago. Yeah.
1: Totally. I always like to ask this of advice for like young budding artists. It's cool to see your journey, like going kind of local and then, you know, blowing up and doing really amazing work all over. And those that do want to go that path, really just be their authentic selves and express in whatever way that is. Like any words of advice?
0: My advice is to create things that you love because you love it And don't focus on, are people going to like this? Are people going to hear this? Are people going to see this? Make art because you need it, and it'll never get old to you. I take that with me every time I'm trying to write or feeling like I'm, you know, stuck or anything. I'm never stuck, you know, within myself. That's what art is for. If you ask me, it's for you, you know?
1: I love that. It's for you. Well, Quinn, thank you so much for joining us today. And I'm really looking forward to your performance this weekend.
0: Thank you. Thank you for having me.
2: 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We've got more music on the way from A Tribe Called Red, Victoria Gwendolyn, and Misha and the Spanx. But first, this is Casey Campbell and the Daggers with The Water, Hold On to Me.

0: That's A Tribe Called Red with Scylla. Before that, Heart is on Fire from Misha and the Spanx, Victoria Gwendolyn with Daisies in the Ditches, and Casey Campbell and the Daggers with The Water, Hold On to Me. 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
6: In the old days, much as he is today, Coyote was a night person. But there is an unusual reason why he loves the night. The following story reveals the truth. You see, Coyote had fallen in love, head over heels in love. No canine had ever been so in love. The love of his life was also a night person, a star, a celestial beauty. To that young, ravishing star, he would serenade. All night long, he would sing with all his heart and soul. He barked out poems of love, howled songs of praise, yelped and yodeled his utmost adoration to the shimmering star. She never once answered. Not a word. Nothing. What was lovelorn Coyote to do? Each and every night, Coyote would howl as the glowing star passed over his head, but no recognition was ever given to him by the star. She obviously can't hear me, thought Coyote. I'm sure she would answer me if she could hear my fine songs. It appeared to Coyote that the star passed very close to the top of a nearby mountain. I wonder, if I went to the top of that mountain, would I be nearer to my beloved? Perhaps if I sang from there, she will hear my songs and answer me. His mind was made up. Coyote trotted towards the distant peak. It took all that night and most of the next day to reach his destination. By the time Coyote got to the summit, the sun was a brilliant orange fireball in the sky as it dipped below the far horizon, tinting the mostly blue-gray evening sky with hints of crimson and purple. Coyote was tired out from his long journey. In fact, he was completely exhausted. But he dare not go to sleep, for his would-be lover would be overhead shortly, and it was she he had come to be near. Coyote anxiously waited nightfall and his beloved star. He could hardly keep his eyes open. Suddenly, Coyote woke up with a start. Oh no! I must have fallen asleep after all. Looking up into the black, velvet-textured sky. Sure enough, there was the love of his life, the beautiful star. From his new vantage point, he could see his beloved much more clearly as she swirled across the sky towards Coyote. Coyote sang every song of love he knew, and after each song, he paused and asked the star if she enjoyed it. She never answered him. Undaunted, Coyote continued singing his ballads of devotion, watching his beautiful star as she danced nearer and nearer to where he sat. She seemed to be dancing to the rhythm of his songs. Her shimmering loveliness was now right above him. Coyote held up one of his paws and begged, "Please, let me dance with you. Oh, please!" To his amazement, the beautiful star leant down, took his paw in her hand, and pulled him gently into her arms as she danced through the sky. With her body now close to his, they twirled higher and higher, dancing up towards the Milky Way. Coyote fell even more deeply in love. Passionately, he held the star close. His eyes tightly closed. The star's marvelous perfume tantalized his nostrils. His love-stricken heart pumped in his chest as though it would burst. Coyote opened his eyes and peered into his beloved's gorgeous face. He looked deeply into her brown eyes. She smiled back, coyly. Coyote looked away shyly, which was something he should not have done, for as he looked away, he also looked down. For the first time since he started dancing with his lady love, he realized he was far from Earth, way up in the midnight sky. Coyote's body turned to jelly. He was terrified. He let go of the star, and she spun away, still dancing, twirling into the ink-black sky. Coyote spun away too, but unfortunately, he was not dancing. He was falling. Down and down he went, faster and faster. Crash! He landed with a terrible thud, but miraculously, he was not killed. From that day to this one, Coyote is still a night person. But when you hear Coyote howl, he is not singing of his devotion for his loved one. He's reprimanding the beautiful star for letting him fall. For it was not only Coyote's body that was hurt in the fall. His pride took quite a bruising. I am told that he's still very upset.
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9: 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I'm Q-Rated, aka Q-Rated the Last. 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This is Eternal.
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14: 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And that's his debut album, The Last Pulse. 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
11: Yeah, Q-Rated L. A lot of y'all thought prison was the end for me, but this is just the beginning.
9: And currently we are sitting in the chapel of John Maroney 2 with inmates crowding around. I see Brad out there, as well as Luke and some other people just cheering me on. This is John Maroney 2 that we are sitting in right now, and I am Q-Rated L, Q-Rated the Last. It's a good time. This is Jailbreak. I hope that your time's going well while you sit in a cell, but don't worry, it'll all be over soon. You'll be back in the community one day. Everybody's time comes. Whether it's 5 years or 20 years, you will be back. Hello, everybody out there. I'm a 27-year-old, and I ended up in Australia under some not-so-great circumstances. I kind of left my country to try and get away from the drug scene out there and ended up in a little bit of strife out here. Nowadays, I'm just sitting in John Maroney. I spent about 19 months over at Long Bay. Well, yeah, I ended up picking up a package, unfortunately, that left me in a bad position, and yeah, I ended up with a 3-year sentence. But, you know, I'm making the best of everything that's out here, and I just try and work and do what I can. I started out in Vancouver rapping at the age of 14, and when I did that, it really brought me out of my shell, because before that, I was really a little bit depressed, a little bit out of it, but it really helped me break into a lot more and figure out there's a lot more out there. And I think if anybody has a passion for music, they should really just go for it, because it really just helps to have something there. It's helped me through my life. When I felt like I had nothing, I thought, well, at least I have my music. That's what's most important. I'd like to put a language warning on every song I perform here. Not that every song has a swear, but they're in there. You'll find them.

0: And that was Forget About Me from my album The Last Pulse, which you can find on iTunes, featuring myself, Q-Ray L, and Rhythm. Curated The Last from Canada, Vancouver. And I am coming to you from the inside of John Moroney 2.
1: 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Indigenous Canadian, Q-Ray Tell.
2: Yeah. Q-Ray-Dell, a lot of y'all thought prison was the infamy, but this is just the beginning.
0: And currently, we are sitting in the chapel of John Moroney 2 with inmates crowding around. I got lucky when they came in here and they found me. Luckily, like, this wasn't a total waste. I've wasted the last 2 years of my life so far in this prison, and I got another about 10 months to go, so it's not too bad. I got lucky. There's not very much time left for me. I didn't do very much. It was just enough for me to hone my skills. I mean, before I came to prison, I couldn't sing very well. I couldn't play guitar. All I could do was rap, and even my rapping has improved a lot since I came here. So there's always a positive in however you look at it. Like, I'm away from everybody. I'm away from the drug scene, and I'm sober. Like, life is a little bit better like this because at least I get this time away. Not saying I'll be perfect when I get back, but it gives me a better standing point for when I do.

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That's what really brought me into music.

0: Coolio's Gangster's Paradise, the inspiration for our guest, Q Raytel, on Jailbreak. And I'm Mary Buller's sister. More coming up after this.
1: Hep C's in the house, better watch your back.

0: Christ. 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
1: Hey, cuz, good to see ya.
2: Yeah, cuz, always good to be back home. Gonna have a shave and freshen up. Gotta look deadly for the women. Guess alone of a razor, eh?
3: Still a pretty boy, eh? You haven't changed. Don't you fellas go sharing your razors. I got some here.
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0: Q-Rated, aka Q-Rated the Last from Canada, Vancouver, telling a bit of my story, playing a bit of my music, just
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0: Well, I'm part native too, so, well, Native American, I should say. But yeah, that all helped me out a bit. When I first started music though, it was because there was, I was in English class at the time, and there was a kid next to me named Manus, and I found a piece of paper he dropped on the floor, and it was just, and I picked it up. I'm like, what's this? And he's like, oh, well, this is a song I wrote. And I was like, what, you mean regular people can do songs too? It's not just for people who are already famous? I mean, I was 14 at the time. I didn't know anything about making music or anything. And then 6 months after I started that, I got on, I mean, right there, I got onto a forum, a rap forum, and I started writing lyrics just for fun. And then 6 months after I did that, I got into my first program, which was Emanate Sound, which is where they let at-risk youth record music in a proper studio. And they guided me. They taught me how to flow. They taught me how to work with other artists, how to do music, make beats. And from there on, it became a passion. I worked at music my whole high school life. And the second I graduated from high school, I went to the Art Institute of Vancouver, where I started to work in proper studios. I got to work in proper, like, million-dollar studios, start to actually feel what it was to record. I mean, I got to play on the same piano as John Lennon and Elton John, and that was a great experience in my life, just feeling all the talent that was in that room before. Anyway, that's about where I started out. I've been working at it the whole time, doing shows. I did some rap battles in Vancouver, but I'm not really much of a battler. I did okay at them, but I'm more of a positive rapper than anything.
2: Yo, check this.
3: What's up, man?
2: The way I see it,
4: tell him, man.
2: As long as I'm making music, I never die.
4: Yeah.
2: Cause like no one's really gone until they forgotten, right?
3: Shit.
0: There's a lot of similarities between the Aboriginals here in Australia as well as in Canada. We've both been oppressed by a lot of generations, but as a people, both of us, we all face the same thing. We face a lot of alcohol addiction, drug addiction. It's rampant because we're pushed into these small, tight-knit communities where the people don't really have much else to turn. They don't have enough to get by. And sometimes when you're raised without enough to get by, you think that's the norm and you think you don't need enough to get by. You just need to, you know, do you, be you, and try and keep going. Well, that's good that you are you. You try to keep going. You have to be you without jumping over the border, let's say, you know, going into the border of addiction. Because once you got that addiction, you let it take a hold of you, then that's where it brings you down. I myself am part of the Cayuga tribe from Vancouver. I think we're mostly around there. Truthfully, I'm not exactly sure of my own heritage, not fully. I know of our beliefs and our systems and everything like that, but I'm not 100% up to date because I was never really taught. Our languages are dying out, as I'm sure they are here. It's not how society should be for us. We say we have our own society. Some of us are doing great at it. We have so many different tribes and stuff. We just say we're Aboriginal. Some people will ask what band you're from, which means the tribe. Out here, I've noticed it's mainly Koori, Maori. I know there's a lot of tribes. In Canada, it's very tribe-based. Like, there's Métis, there's Cayuga, there's Blackfoot, there's Inuit are a bit different. They're a bit northern, but it's all the Aboriginal. Everybody has their own band that they work with. It's not so regional as much as it is just your own people. My family has been incredibly supportive to me since I've been in jail. They've helped me a lot. This is my first time. This is the first time I've screwed up like this. And I think they know that. I think people know that this is not the person I am, that this is just a hiccup in life, just something that's happened. Aside from that, my girlfriend's very supportive. My family's very supportive. I got friends that have been keeping up with me, writing to me. I've called them every chance I get. And it's just helpful having that kind of support system. I know a lot of people in here don't have that.
2: Yeah.
0: This next song is called On Top of the World, featuring Conflict, another Canadian artist out of Edmonton, Alberta. And this is called On Top of the World off of Mine and Rhythm's The Last Pulse album, which you can find on iTunes. Jailbreak, this is John Moroney 2 that we are sitting in right now, and I am Q-Rated, Q-Rated the Last. Everything you're hearing right now, I have written, and I am waiting to record once I get home. So you'll find it on iTunes and YouTube just then. And currently, we are sitting in the chapel of John Moroney 2 with inmates crowding around.

0: This is Jailbreak. I'm Q-Rated, aka Q-Rated the Last, coming at you from inside John Maroney 2 in the chapel, out of Sydney's West.
1: Q-Rated on Jailbreak. He's an Indigenous Canadian who's caught up in the Australian criminal justice system. And I'm Mary Buller's sister.
0: Well, before I came in here, mostly I was just recording artists for money. Because I went to college for sound engineering, and just so I could better my own music, really. And then I just fell in love with doing sound work. I'd worked live shows, setting up equipment and stuff like that, and working in some studios every once in a while. I actually owned a very small studio for a little while, underground. And so underground, not very many people knew about it, just a couple of artists that kept me going. But I did all right. I mixed, mastered a lot of artists just for some extra money. I was working as a cook as well, at a bowling alley. That's not so musical, but you know. Anyway, I did all that I could. I was, before I came in here, I had developed a pretty heavy, well, not extremely heavy, but a bit of a coke addiction. I was doing it fairly regularly, like a couple times a week, and like sometimes every day of the week, sometimes every day of the month, and sort of started draining my bank account. There's a lot of people that are always going to support you in life, and you just got to find those proper people that will help you in whatever you do.

0: I'm Q-Rated L, a.k.a. Q-Rated The Last. You are listening to Jailbreaker, coming from the chapel inside of John Maroney 2. My first day coming into jail was pretty harsh. I didn't really know what to expect. All I remember was when I got arrested, it was just, my mind was going a million miles a minute. I didn't know what I was doing. I was in a foreign country. I didn't know what the laws were like out here. I didn't know what kind of sentences people were getting. I'm in on an importation charge, as most people from Canada are in jail in Australia. I was sitting at Surrey Hills, and I was thinking I was doing 10 years, and I just remember I looked on the wall, and there was just this graffitied guy giving a thumbs up with a word bubble saying, "Smile, life ain't so bad." I will never forget that. That was a turning point in my life for sure. At that point, I was feeling at my lowest. I didn't know what to expect in life. I didn't know if my life was over. As far as I knew, my 20s were done. I wasn't going to be out before at least 35. That's what I thought. Like, I'm 27 now and I'm out next year. Life actually worked out. I mean, I still got a 3-year sentence. You know, it's still a good chunk of my life. It's still, it's a bit of time, but it could have been a lot worse, and I've learned from it. And I'm really thankful for it, actually, because I wouldn't have the skills I have now. It's really just brought a whole new perspective into my life. From my experience in jail, I've just seen so much happen to so many different people, from the people that I've seen come in, from the people that I've seen go out, stories that I've heard from everybody and everything that they have to say. And so many people, this surprised me a lot, was just so many people are just willing to help you in jail. It's just like, you're one of them. We're all in the same situation. Like, there's a lot of people ready to screw you over because we are all criminals in here, but yeah, you will find some decent people in here who will help you when they see that you're feeling low or like anything like that. I find Australia it's a very beautiful country. I loved the beaches when I was here. I was at Bondi almost every day. The water was so clear. Everything was nice. The people were nice. I met a lot of foreigners. I was staying at a hostel over on George Street. I met a lot of people there, and really, I had the time of my life in Australia. For me, music is what gave me a life. It's what gave me everything that I needed. It gave me every reason to exist, every reason to keep going, basically. Like I said before, when I felt like I had nothing in life, at least I had music. That's all that kept going through my head. When I felt my lowest, I just wrote a song about it, recorded it, and then that emotion's gone. It's all back. And like, I just keep seeing the world through a different light every time I write a song. Sometimes I can feel a little bit emotionless. A lot of times where I feel like I have no emotion at all, and then I write a song about everything that's been going through my head, and it's like, wow, so that's where that is. So that's where that went. Whenever it's down on the paper and then on track, it's gone. It's like the world's clear again. One step at a time. That's all it takes. Just one step at a time when you work on music. When I first started out, I was garbage. Like nothing I did was any good. And I don't know. I thought I was good at the time, but then I sort of realized further on that I wasn't. But the thing is, as with any skill, as long as you keep on going, you can get great at it. That's the thing. Not just good. You can get amazing. Anybody can do it. All it takes is just perseverance, persistence. You just have to keep on going at it. That's the way the human brain is wired. I've been doing this for 13 years now, but even nowadays, I feel like I'm a bit of a perfectionist. So a lot of times when I make a song, I just don't put it out because I don't feel like it's good enough. I just hold on to it. But you know, you have to put out everything that you work on because eventually you'll just be past it. That song will be lost to anyone other than you. And you'll be like, well, why didn't I do that before? This is Q-Rated L, aka Q-Rated The Last, coming at you from the inside of John Maroney 2. Well, at the moment, you can Google my name. I am up. I do have music on YouTube, iTunes, and all that. There's no official website at the moment, but all you have to do is type in Q-Rated L, Q-R-A-T-E-L. And if you got a passion for it, if you love it, then just keep on doing it. No matter what anybody says or anything like that, whether it's good feedback or bad feedback, all that matters is that you like it. This next song you're about to hear is called Eternal, featuring Too Fat. This is with myself, Q Radel, and Rhythm. And you can actually find the music video for this up on YouTube if you type in Eternal CMAD Productions. This is Jailbreak. I'm Q Radel, aka Q Rated the Last, coming at you from inside John Maroney 2 in the chapel out of Sydney's West. And this is Eternal.
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2: I could be the voice of the people, see through me. And when I'm deceased, you'll know my face, my name, my game. Then watch the world turn away. I will be the man of the hour. When I speak, I'll silence this coward.

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See through me, and when I'm deceased, you'll know my face, my name, my game. Then watch the world turn away. I will be the man of the hour. When I speak, I'll silence these cowards.

0: song you just listened to was Eternal off of Myself and Rhythm's The Last Pulse album, which you can find up on iTunes. Shout out to Rhythm. Thank you very much, man.
1: Cheerio.
0: Thank you so much. I have to go now because they're mustering up. And if I'm late, they are going to charge me. Have a good night.
1: Thank you very much.
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1: Yeah, Q-Radel. 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

0: One of the most significant decisions in Australian legal history was brought down in the High Court this week, effectively invalidating the term terra nullius. For 10 years, Eddie Mabo and the people of Murray Island in the Torres Strait fought the Queensland government over a traditional claim to their land. The highest court in Australia ruled overwhelmingly in the Miriam people's favour, entitling them to possession, occupation and use of the islands. In simple terms, it means recognition for Indigenous people and that they existed in this country before the British colonised Australia. After 10 years of legal battles, Eddie Mabo's daughter, Melita West, gave this reaction to the verdict.
1: Oh, he'd be over the moon. He'd be crying. My father would be crying. He fought very long and hard for this, didn't he? Too long. I only wish they would have made a decision earlier. But this went too long.
2: Silhouettes appear against the forest wall now. Sunset fades through, trees rising tall.

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don't pass me. She's right next door to you. Talk to her. Everybody needs a friend, down to the very end. They may pretend if it's not true, I share the same feelings just like you. Talk to me.

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1: 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I'm from Stradbroke Island. I'm a Murray, and my people are the Noonuccal people. 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
2: Yalam Satata, Awakina, the Salam Gudai, Masanakili, Honutun Hulu, Ainatanyach Groj, Zilai, Linataksacho, and Fakadalan.
3: Since the beginning of modern civilization, generations of weakness and inherited the only conflicts of world wars. But behold the marriage supper of the lamb and bridegroom unto his bride. Then shall the earth's children know the true expression of one love. Then Mother Earth shall honeymoon in peace, forever eliminating aspirations, lust, and anguish of war.

If you are not prepared to do it, then you will die! You race of cowards! You race of imbeciles! You race of good-for-nothings! If you cannot do what other men have done, what other nations have done, what other races have done, then you have better die!

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I want to ask you a question. Is it all right? How's your new love? I wonder, can you truthfully say he's doing fine? 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

But here's one thing you just can't tell. You don't know when, though. 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But here's what I want you to do.

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0: Mañana una mano en la cara. That land that I bend on here, the land right from my old father or grandpa. 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Before the horse and the cattle come over on that land. Why I'm sitting there, now I still got it on my mind. That's all the word I can tell you.
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6: Hey, you mob. 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Then come on down to Illawarra Tony Mundine Gym at the Block Redfern. Yeah, that's right. We've reopened and we are bigger and better. 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

0: Hi, I'm Larry Kay, host of Indigenous in Music. 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
1: G'day, Troy Cassidaly here. 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

from Tierra del Fuego, beyond the Magellanic clouds, the four horsemen of the apocalypse rode against the towers. The patriots held the city walls, all as they were able. But each stone of fertility finally fell, just like the Tower of Babel.

Neanderthal and Cro-Magnon watched in the depths of ancient caves. The Homo sapien aliens advance in warring waves. The spirits of existence had found the missing link, and they await the day of recompense when these aliens

Noah sailed around this earth, collected animals two by two. The first to sail around this world, long before Magellan made it through. Wound up on top of Mount Ararat, with an ark full of llamas and kangaroos. Their scriptures swear it's true.

0: The oppressed became the oppressors. 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Theologies became ideologies, and their one God ruled all things. 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

0: Hey, you mob, want to get active and don't know where to start? Or maybe you fellas want to work up a sweat and have fun at the same time? Then come down to the Allura Tony Mundine Gym at the Block, Redfern. 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
3: I want to promise you that this act of restitution, which we perform today, will not stand alone. Your fight was not for yourselves alone, and we are determined that Aboriginal Australians everywhere will be helped by it. And I want to give back to you formally, in Aboriginal and in Australian law, ownership of this land of your fathers.
4: And with that, Mr. Whitlam bent down and picked up a handful of the red Watty Creek dust and, in a reversal of history, returned to the Gurindjis, the land of their dreams. Mr. Whitlam said the land at Watty Creek would now be the possession of the Gurindjis and their children forever. Firmly clutching the soil, one of the original petitioners to the Governor-General 9 years ago, Mr. Vincent Lingiari, replied. He told the visitors and the men of his tribe who worked the Murrumulla Gurindji Company cattle station that they now had everything. His eyes watering, the diminutive and proud old man broke into English.
5: We're right now. Everything we're right here.
4: It remains to be seen whether the experience of Watty Creek will really change anything for the Aborigines.

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1: 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Authorised by the Australian Government, Canberra.
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Thank you.

Yeah, this is a little new song here. 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Good to see you again. And that's the title of the song. 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Anyway.

0: 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Beautiful afternoon, we all agree.
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0: wanted to have a costume change in between brackets like all the big stars do, but these girls weren't into running upstairs and putting our PJs on. I nearly had them.
1: Well, look, the only reason why I didn't want to put my PJs on is because I got a big hole in the front.
0: It's all right, I got a safety pin up there. Listen, look, there's a gaffer right there.
1: Look. Oh, look, yes.
0: It's better than bloody wax and stuff. You just use gaffer tape. Fix that bikini line problem like that.
2: It does, mate. That's what I use.
0: All muso chicks use.
2: Don't you know that?

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He leads me in the path of righteousness for his name's sake.

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Good morning, everyone, and welcome to The Breakfast Show, Live and Deadly. My name is Tasha, and I'm your host who plays all the deadliest music here at Koori Radio. And good morning to you, Dr. Uncle Vic Sims, and thank you for an amazing song, Stranger in My Country, Stranger in My Land. Yes, a catchy little tune right there, and Dr. Uncle Vic Sims sings it beautifully. And some salt to sprinkle on your day with free, sending out good vibes to you wherever you are listening. All right, my beautiful people, I'd like to make an acknowledgement to the traditional custodians of the land, the Gadigal people, for this is the land that Koori Radio is built on. And wherever you fellas are listening on this beautiful morning, I pay my respects to all the land that you fellas are on. And just know that the ancestors are with us and around us and are always guiding us to this day. And most importantly, Australia always was and always will be Aboriginal land. Yes, good morning, my beautiful people. Good morning. Yes, it is Tuesday, the long weekend is over. It is Tuesday, the 9th of June 2026. The time on the Koori clock right now is 7:17 a.m. on the Koori clock. Look, it is a beautiful Tuesday morning. Now, I found it really hard to get up. I felt like I just wanted to keep sleeping. But hey, you got to get up and get going, you fellas. That's the way it is. That's the way it is. I'm sure there's a song out there. That's just the way it is. I'm going to find it, you fellas. But anyway, you fellas, look, what a beautiful morning. Look, let's get to the traffic and see what's going on. A little quick refresh and we got a few incidents, so let's go. All right, Lucas Heights, Heathcote Road approaching New Illawarra Road. There's a crash of a car. Southbound traffic is affected. South Wentworthville, M4 motorway just past Cumberland Highway off ramp. There's a breakdown of a truck. Eastbound traffic is affected. Sydenham, Princess Highway near Frederick Street. There is a crash of a car. Unfortunately, you fellas, it's a person trapped. Heavy traffic conditions. 2 of 3 northbound lanes is closed. St. Peter's M8 motorway. Breakdown of a car. 1 of 4 southbound lanes is closed. All right, you fellas. So, yes, and there's also roads. Concord Road approaching Mary Street. There was a breakdown of a car. 1 of 3 southbound lanes is closed. Marylands Road at Fowler Road. There is traffic lights are blacked out. Traffic lights are blacked out again. Marylands Road at Fowler Road. Traffic lights are blacked out. All directions of traffic is affected. Please get home safely, you fellas. Please get home safely. Drive safely on the roads out there. Take care. And, you know, we hope that everyone gets home safely. That's the plan, to get home safely, my beautiful people. All right, a little quick refresh, you fellas. A little quick refresh of the weather. Let's do the weather, a little quick refresh of it. All right, let's go. Sydney, beautiful, sexy Sydney today, my people, is hitting a top of 21 degrees today. A top of 21 degrees, all right? So it's going to be partly cloudy, slight chance of a shower, light winds becoming northeasterly, 15 to 20 kilometers per hour. And then later on in the afternoon, it's going to become a much lighter in the evening, my beautiful people, okay? So there's no, well, it's saying a slight shower, tiny shower, you fellas, tiny shower. Woo! And let's check out the weather around the way. All right, let's check it out. Hey, beautiful Newcastle. Good morning to everyone listening to Koori Radio up in Newcastle. All right, we're hitting a top of 20 degrees up there in Newcastle. Sunny day too. Penrith is going to be very sunny as well, sitting at a top of 20 degrees today. Parramatta is going to be sitting at 21 today. Parramatta, shout out to Parramatta. Woohoo, especially the mall. Knock it off, Tasha. Stop it. And Campbelltown's going to be hitting a top of 20 degrees. You're going to be very sunny out there, you fellas. The beautiful Blue Mountains. I know you can hear us crispy and clear up there in the Blue Mountains. You fellas are going to be sitting at a top of 16 degrees today. 16 degrees, beautiful. I know you got them little home fires burning up there, you fellas. I'm very envious of you right now. And Guy Mia down south here now, you fellas, is going to be hitting a top of 20 degrees and sunny. Look, it's going to be a beautiful day today. Enjoy the sun while you can. We'll probably end up with some rain later on. Let's check the days ahead. There'll probably be a little bit of rain later on. But look, just enjoy the sun while you can and go out and get them rays. Go get them rays, you fellas. It's good for your soul and your heart, you fellas. True. Look,
beautiful weekend. We're coming out of it now, so let's keep rocking on. And here is New Lost City. Get you fellas moving and grooving. Here was New Lost City with Antarctica. Yeah, where you fellas, only on Koori Radio.

You claiming you the king of the castle when I cannot prove you wrong. Then you lose what you have.

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Welcome back, my beautiful people. That was Aunty Ruby Hunter with A Change Is Gonna Come. Joey Gia with We Are Fighting For Our Rights. Great song, eh, you fellas? Electric Fields with Nina Simone. Amazing song right there. Thank you, Zachariah. And Misha with Made for Silence and New Lost City with Antarctica. I hope you fellas enjoyed that mix. Now, download and support Indigenous music. You fellas, you know this. 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And most of the stuff that you listen to here at Koori Radio, well, I'm going to say half of it, you can only listen to here at Koori Radio. Is that deadly? All right, my beautiful people. Now, don't forget, Vivid is still about, my beautiful people. If you're looking for something to do, there's some free things about and you want to get out and about. Instead of being cooped up at home, go and check the lights out. Go and see what Vivid has to offer. Tumbalong Nights at Vivid, all right? Tumbalong Nights at Vivid Sydney, all right? So today from 5 p.m. until 10 p.m. tonight, it is free. It is free. It is free. Live music starts from 7 p.m. every Thursday to Saturday. Now, there's something on tonight. I've seen there's something on tonight. It's saying today. So go and check it out down there at Tumbalong, you fellas. Tumbalong today from 6 p.m. 6 p.m. All right. There's going to be some great music, great stuff. Get you moving and grooving and getting you out of your comfort zone. Even if you go down by yourself and just chill out. That's what I like to do. I like to go down there by myself and chill out. We've got Pat P down there today, so make sure you check it out. Then there's stuff on Thursday, Friday, Saturday, Sunday, Monday, Tuesday, Wednesday. Oh, my goodness, it's just happening. So make sure you go down and take the kids down as well. Get them out. Let them have a little run around and then get them tired and tucked back into bed. All right, so check out the pretty lights for Vivid. All right, my beautiful people, let's keep rocking on. I've got the music for you. Here is the beautiful Shelley Morris with Swept Away. Yeah, wait.

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Deadly vibes right there. Thank you, Larry Giriwiwi, Afro Moses, and let me make sure, Malawa. Deadly vibes right there. Download and support Indigenous music. And Shelley Morris was Swept Away as well. You can download and keep her music amongst your catalogue as well. All right, my beautiful people. Look, it's coming up towards that time there. Now, lovely Lola's coming up next with Black Chat, all your latest news and current affairs. Make sure you stay tuned. I'll talk to you after 8. Yahweh. And here's Max Judo with What's Going On.

0: From Gadigal country to Bidjigal and Yuin, up to Darkinjung, Awabakal and Warramai, and across to Darug and the Gundagara. 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

How deadly, seriously, you fellas, how deadly is that song? How deadly is that song? I know, a little bit of changing it up here and there with the music, you fellas. I hope you're enjoying it wherever you are listening on this beautiful Tuesday morning here on Gadigal Country. All right, Born Aborigine by Coloured Stone. If you ever get a chance to go see Coloured Stone and they are in your neighbourhood, I highly suggest you go and see him live, because I heard that song live and I didn't remember the name of the song, but I had to go and download their album. I bought their album online, and I tell you now, I knew which song it was by the beat, and they just blow the roof off the place, mate. Coloured Stone, go and see them live. And some salt with God is love. Amen and yahweh to that. All right, my beautiful people, let's get to the traffic and the weather and see what's going on. Little quick refresh, and we got Engadine, Heathcote Road at Prince's Highway. There's a crash of two cars. One of two northbound lanes is closed and it's lane one. All right, Marylands at Fowler Road. Traffic lights are blacked out. All directions of traffic is affected. Please take care driving out there, my beautiful people. Let's get home to where we need to be safely. All right, a little quick refresh of the weather. Look, it's going to be a beautiful day today. We are expecting sunshine and happiness. Today is going to be a top of 21 degrees on Gadigal Country. 21 degrees. All right. On this beautiful, sexy Sydney. Partly cloudy, slight chance of a shower, light winds becoming northeasterly, 15 to 20 kilometres per hour. And then later on in the afternoon, you fellas, it's going to be much, much lighter, okay? Much lighter, all right? So let's check out the weather around the way. Good morning, Newcastle. You fellas are going to have a beautiful sunny day today up there. You're going to be hitting a top of 20 degrees. Hey, Penrith, you're going to have a beautiful day as well, hitting a top of 20 degrees. Parramatta going to be hitting the top of 21. Campbelltown hitting the top of 20 degrees. Hey, Blue Mountains, you feels nice and cool and fresh and crisp up there. You're going to be hitting a top of 16 degrees, mostly sunny, of course. And Guy Mia, shout out down south down here. You feels going to be hitting a top of 20 degrees as well. So thank you for tuning in wherever you're listening on this beautiful, beautiful Monday morning. Now, Tuesday, it was the long weekend, you fellas. I tell you what, it does feel good to come back a bit refreshed. It does feel good to come back refreshed, you know. You start getting flat there for a while and you start going down, but you got to pick yourself back up. Just don't forget to pick yourself back up there now, you fellas. Now, I've got some music to pick yous up. I do. I'm very proud of this one. Now, sit back, relax. You listen to The Breakfast Show with Tasha. I am here to get you started for your day. Now, we've got a golden oldies here now, you fellas. Deadly vibes. Come on, I'm taking this back in time, but I'm also mixing it up as well. So here is Heavy D and the Boys with Now That We've Found Love. Yahweh, good morning.

Love. Deadly vibes right there, you fellas. Deadly vibes. I hope you enjoyed that mix. I know I did. Deadly, deadly. And Ziggy Marley with True to Myself. Hope you're singing along to that one. Rihanna, Where Have You Been? Johnny Gill with The Floor. Macy Gray with A Moment to Myself. A great song right there. I just imagine myself playing that song in a bubble bath. Ooh, nice big one too. Deep, deep. And Heavy D and the Boys with Now That We've Found Love. Deadly vibes. You know what? I love the lyrics of that song. There's some good lyrics. There's some good one-liners in that song. Eh? I love it. I love it. So, yes, I hope you enjoyed that mix. I hope it's helping you get ready to start your day. I know we're just coming off the long weekend, but you know what? We just got to keep going, you fellas. I know. I feel it. Now, don't forget, after 9 o'clock, Lovely Lola's coming up next with Black Chat, all your latest news and current affairs. Make sure you stay tuned, my people. Make sure you stay tuned. I've got some more great music coming up for you. Please sit back and relax. You listen to The Breakfast Show with Tash. And here is Yothu Yindi with Jabana. Yowai, good morning. Whoa.

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my goodness, what a beautiful song. Lauren Ryan with Little Darlin'. Beautiful song right there. You fellas, download and support her music as well. Oh, you want to listen to her sing Flame Trees. I'll play it tomorrow for you, so make sure you stay tuned. And Yothu Yindi with Dabana. Deadly song. Love it. Sunset Dreaming. We always got that sunset dreaming about us, eh, you fellas? Look, it's coming up towards the end of the show. Thank you for tuning in wherever you fellas are listening. Sending lots of love and respect out to you this morning, and make sure you keep rocking on and staying beautiful, all right, my people? I'll talk to you fellas bright and early tomorrow at 7 a.m., and as usual, you know this, you fellas, you know this. Dr. Uncle Vic seems to close the breakfast show with his amazing version, House of the Rising Sun. Take it away, Uncle. Yahweh, I'm out.

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And on today's program, we're going to catch up with one of our deadlies. That's Maddie Priestley. And this is to do with Desert P Media. And they've been going for 20 years now, and this is a space for all ages and abilities in their creative process. So they've delivered hundreds of collaborative storage projects in regional and remote communities for over 20 years. And then we're going to shoot up to Yuendamu, and we'll catch up with Uncle Ned Hargraves and find out what the latest is up there, not just with the deaths in custody, but also diphtheria has hit the community as well. So stay tuned for that. We'll keep you updated with the news, and of course we'll always play your deadly First Nation music. So the top of each hour, we're going to be playing Buddy Knox and Tracy, and then the first hour we'll be playing our deadly Uncle Kev Carmody. So stay tuned. I'm your host, Lola Forrester, here Monday to Friday, 9 till 12.

And let's check out what the weather's going to be like today. And they say it's going to be 21 degrees. There might be some rain. And at the moment, the humidity's sitting on 90%. Yes, so as I said, in this first hour, we're going to play a lot of music from Buddy Knox and Tracy. And we'll kick it off now with that was the top of the hour. In this hour, we're going to catch up with Uncle Kev Carmody, one of our great legends. And this is a track called Milky Way here on 93.7 FM. And then we'll come back with some of the headlines.

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Ancient pace, headless face, evil grace, sprayed with mace, acid taste, speed with haste. Speed with haste.

And let's check out some of those First Nation headlines, starting with the ABC and spear throwing, music, dance, and some notable apps and teas at Barunga Festival 2026. And as they're saying here, spear throwing, yeah, basket weaving and traditional dancing were among the activities at this year's Barunga Festival, one of the country's leading celebrations of Indigenous culture. The festival is held each year in the remote community of Barunga, about an hour outside Katherine. And they've got winning spear thrower Sam said he would be taking bragging right back to the community on Groot Island. Yes, and the crowd erupted when Sam scored a direct hit on the target, spearing a set kangaroo from 35 metres away. Yes, pretty cluey. Also, too, sentencing of Officer Benedict, a rare moment of accountability. And inside a quiet district court in the heart of Sydney's busy, bustling CBD, a historical moment has unfolded involving a New South Wales police officer. And as we're saying here, inside a quiet district court in the heart of Sydney, a historical moment was unfolding involving a New South Wales police officer. On Friday, Benedict Bryant was sentenced to 2 years imprisonment over a collision that caused the death of 16-year-old Dungati man, Mr. Wright, in 2022. A judge read out the word 2 year imprisonment. His family gasped with shock while others were silenced, wiping their tears. And Bryant avoided time behind bars and will serve his sentence through an intensive correctional order, which includes 500 hours of unpaid community service. He was also disqualified from driving for the next 3 years. For some, it was disappointing, but for his parents, it was a relief. It was never about sentencing, his father, Lachlan Wright, said. A conviction is a conviction no matter what. That's a big thing for a judge to have judged. The sentence comes at a pivotal time. Bryant is believed to be the first police officer convicted of a crime relating to a black deaths in custody. A crisis is now not new. A landmark report delivered 35 years ago by a Royal Commission into Aboriginal deaths in custody gave the government solutions to address this. Yet the numbers have only climbed, and there's been harrowing stories behind why the Royal Commission was established. And it started with the death of a young boy, similar in age to Mr. Wright. John Patton was a 16-year-old Yindjibarndi boy from Roebourne, Western Australia, who died in juvenile police cell in 1983. He was taken from there after a fight broke out of a local pub between Aboriginal people and an police officer, as well as a police aide. Pat had suffered serious injuries after falling backwards and hitting his head during the incident, but instead of going to hospital, he was taken to the police station, where witnesses said he was assaulted and dragged to a cell. Hours later, he was found dead. Meanwhile, what else have we got in the news there too? Indigenous families want a crisis investigation after 15 deaths in custody in 6 months, and remote Aboriginal communities across Australia are painfully aware that the life expectancy rates are worsening, and it's in the Northern Territory community. Residents are calling for an investigation into a local death rate that is not normal. And families of Borroloola are calling for an investigation to whether at least some of the 15 recent deaths in the community from chronic health conditions and suicide could have been prevented. The rate of avoidable deaths amongst Indigenous Australians has risen in Australia over the past decade, and compared with non-Indigenous Australians, the gap has widened. Also, two secrets of Indigenous astronomy revealed in a new exhibition. A Newcastle Art Gallery presents its distinguished and intrinsic work of a Torres Strait Islander artist in his first major solo following a four-year refurbishment. And as they say here, Robinson, with the Aboriginal and Torres Strait with Scottish and Filipino heritage, born on Thursday Island, the Torres Strait, works across many mediums, illustrations, printmaking, sculptures, animation, and large public art installations. The show, titled Multiverse, encapsulates the multi-layered qualities of Robinson's work drawings as it does on the range of narrative traditions. Often, as I start with the Indigenous storytelling base, and then I add layers on top of that, he told ABC Radio Away. Also, too, what else have we got here as well? Girl who screams most nights, NT herded hearings address child protection system, and some foster carers have voiced support for the Northern Territory proposed changes to child protection laws, but others say the current legislation already outlines individual safety at a paramount consideration.
and the Northern Territory Government proposed child protection changes have largely been backed by the association representing foster carers. Over 2 years of public hearings, the Legislative Scrutiny Committee also hears from many organisations that oppose the NT government's bill. The committee will prepare a report for the Northern Territory Parliament before the bill is returned to be debated. Also, two rare community love story told through first-hand director and in a first-hand romantic comedy debuts in Sydney this week. A new writer director has used her lived experience to tell the story of a young love in a remote Northern Territory community. And as they say, Catching Eye is a short film shot in Arnhem Land community of Yirrkala, is making its debut at the Sydney Film Festival. The romantic comedy stars model Cindy Rosen and first-time actor Demzel Marika, who plays love interest Catching Eyes is one of five films screening at the festival that has created after a nationwide call for First Nation stories about love. That's a first, yes, like Tanner. And what else have we got here too? We've got from the desk of Maladiri McCarthy and Miriam Scrimjaw, new community-based nutritional workforce rolling out across the remote Australia. The Albanese Labor Government is delivering on its commitment to build nutritional workforce in a remote First Nation communities, with localies employing good food people now working in stores in far north Queensland, the Northern Territory and Western Australia. Mentors and trained by nutritionists, good food people share nutritional knowledge with the community members, implementing nutritional policies and creating healthy takeaway offerings. The program has already reached its goal of employing 21 good food people before the end of the financial year, with staff trained and working in remote communities in Cape York, the Torres Strait, the Kimberleys and the Top End. Also too, from the desk of Senator Maladiri McCarthy, Real Jobs, Real Futures, our remote job program is changing lives, and our new remote job and economic development program is changing lives in remote First Nation communities, delivering the dignity of work with decent pay and conditions, the conditions and respect that every Australian worker deserves. In February this year, I travelled to the outskirts of Port Lincoln in South Australia's Eyre Peninsula and met with a group of young men working in jobs created through the IJED. Some were in their first ever jobs. They had worked, they were hard at work refurbishing buildings and learning new skills, including roofing, decking and furniture building. The pride they took in their work was unmistakable. They told me how proud they were to be working, providing positive examples for their friends and families, as well as giving back to the community. Meanwhile, Aboriginal and Torres Strait Islander people are ready to work in partnership for a safer future for Queensland children, and the National Voice for Australian Children CEO Catherine Little has urged Queensland Government to work in genuine partnership with Aboriginal and Torres Strait Islander peoples and communities too in reforming state child protection systems. Ms Little said the findings from the Queensland Child Protection Inquiry final report made it clear children and families are not safe in the system as it stands, especially Aboriginal and Torres Strait Islander children in residential and out-of-home care. Also in the National Indigenous Times, the Northern Territory Government must provide certainty about how it will maintain alcohol restrictions when interim alcohol protection areas expires next year. The call from the Aboriginal Medical Service Alliance Northern Territory comes as Chief Executive Donna Archie warns removing existing protection could repeat the severe social harm experienced after previous alcohol restrictions lapsed in 2022. After strong futures dry area provision ended in July 2022, police crime statistics showed alcohol-related domestic violence assaults in Alice Springs increased by 93%, alongside rises in assault, property crime and alcohol-related emergency department presentations. Also too, lights are shed on how Kumanjay Little Baby ended up in the town camp in Alice Springs the night she disappeared. An exclusive interview with the state's NT member for the Lingiari, Miriam Scrimjaw, has told the ABC Kumanjay Little Baby's family was forced to leave their remote community to access specialist support services. The federal government special envoy for remote communities has requested an audit on the Commonwealth Indigenous spending in the Northern Territory. Ms Scrimjaw says more vulnerable families are at risk of urban drift because of a lack of services in remote communities. Also too, early childhood education discussed First Nations student needs
and early childhood educators trade tips to improve attendance and wellbeing amongst First Nations students and their family at the first of its kind in Winnipeg. The University of Winnipeg hopes an inaugural roundtable to share their challenges and successful relate to Indigenous education today. That's a good one. They're having the same issues that we are having here. Also, too, the Yindjibarndi people of the Pilbara recently won a victory over mining giant Fortescue in the federal court, where they were awarded compensation of $150.1 million. But after almost 20 years of fighting Fortescue and its chairperson, Andrew Twiggy Forrest, it didn't feel like a win at all. The Yindjibarndi Aboriginal Corporation has sought $1.8 billion due to the scale of the damage caused by Fortescue's Solomon mine operation. At least 124 cultural heritage sites were completely

Aboriginal Torres Strait Islander students, staff and programs are recognised at the 36th TAFE New South Wales Gilley Awards for their excellence, resilience and leadership. The awards are at the centrepiece of TAFE's New South Wales National Reconciliation Week program, demonstrating its commitment to creating meaningful opportunities through education and skill training. TAFE New South Wales Albury graduate Charlene Payne was named 2026 Aboriginal Torres Strait Islander Student of the Year. Profoundly deaf, her strength and determination saw her overcome significant personal challenges to complete a Certificate 4 in training and assessment so she could design and deliver Auslan classes to other students and organisations. As an Aboriginal woman, it means a great deal to have my educational journey and achievements recognised alongside so many inspiring Aboriginal Torres Strait Islander students. I hope my journey shows that barriers can be overcome and that success can look different for everyone. If my story encourages even one person to pursue their goal despite challenges, then that would be something I'm very proud of, she said. And these are just some of the headlines that are out there. And as they come to hand, we'll keep you updated with that and more here on Black Chat. And we'll keep it moving with Kev Carmody with Fire and Wind here on Black Chat.

These are strange times we've been living in. Bloodless coup victories, consumerism, and nobody questioning abuse and incest in this society's pram. Poor woman got jailed for terminating that man. Adam's family centers around a babbling babe.

These control contradictions coincide with the general demise and the use of the human imagination and the acculturization of the progeny by the technological conditioning of their intellects into passive receptors. Critical analysis is not an attribute encouraged by this present social paradigm.

This evolutionary thing's getting out of hand. The reptiles are reasoning and driving military hardware through jungles and desert sand. They're running the ideologies and theologies of all lands. They roam the earth in packs. Primates are now just monkeys with Homo sapiens on their backs.

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1: And check out what's in other news out there. And it's a disease threatened to destroy sugarcane farming, but instead it reshaped the industry. And walking around Joe Childers' property, it is hard to imagine the scene 20 years ago. Back then, quarantine tapes blocked paddocks, machinery sat idle, and biosecurity crews in hazmat suits moved methodically through rows of sugarcane. Immediately everything was shut down, and Mr. Rosso said, "I couldn't even move to the shed." It was a moment in the industry on the cusp of the annual harvest had been and we were all taken aback, but didn't realise what the ramifications would once it was identified. It's threw a spanner in the works in all facets of the industry. We couldn't start harvesting. We had to get plant trucks down from North Queensland, and then the cane had to be redirected all around. And the sugar was justified. Sugarcane disease is a fungal disease spreading through airborne spawn that plants grow. So the disease is usually identified by a black whip-like structure that grows from the top of the cane stalk. Yes, so it can wipe out entire crops of sugarcane varieties, which make up 78% of cane grown in Bundaberg Childers region at the time. The disease has already devastated crops in Brazil and was first detected in Australia at the Ore River region in Western Australia in 1998. Their eradication provided impossible that the West no longer has a commercial sugar industry. And Mr. Russo is still unsure how the disease reached the farm more than 3,600 kilometres away. Wow. Also, too, in other news out there, healthy people in hospital are costing millions every day, and as medically well patients wait in public hospitals for a spot of in-aged care, their bodies begin to deteriorate at a rate experts believe is preventable. And Gwen Webb feels like she was wasting away. After 6 months in temporary hospital bed waiting for aged care, the 80-year-old legs had lost significant muscle mass. "I can't walk at all," she said. And there are 3,300 older patients who are medically well yet stuck in hospital beds on aged care waiting list across Australia, according to state and territory data. There are simply not enough beds in aged care facilities. Miss Webb waited half a year for one in Townsville. Other Queenslanders have been waiting for more than 1,000 days, and experts say the lengthy waiting time are making these patients weaker and likely sicker. Also, what else have we got here as well? David Pocock demands Labor ensure fair return from AI data centres. And Independent Senator David Pocock said the government needs to ensure a fair return for investment for artificial intelligence data centres. And what else have we got here? Let's see. Extreme traumatising modern slavery victims left down by police courts. A new national report prepared for the Office of the Australian Anti-Slavery Commission finds modern slavery victims are being let down by the justice system. And a new report prepared for the Office of Australia's Anti-Slavery Commissioner has found modern slavery victims are being let down by the justice system. About 1% of modern slavery reports result in convictions. One victim survivor said they need to be better understanding amongst police of what constitute exploitation. And a new national report prepared for the Office of Australia's Anti-Slavery Commission found limited access to justice and accountability for victim survivors, with many cases never leading its prosecutions of conviction. There were more than 3,000 reports of modern slavery and human trafficking made to the Australian Federal Police over the last 20 years, according to the Commissioner's Office. At the same time, there has just 41 convictions recorded between 2004 to 2025. Experts believe the number of cases reported does not represent the full reality of modern slavery in Australia, given the crime is significantly underdetected. And exploitative practices like human trafficking, slavery, servantry, forced labour, debt bonding and forced marriages are all considered modern slavery under Australian laws. Oh, what's this here? Plague locusts is a tick time bomb for Victorian farmers, and plague locusts have moved into northwest Victoria, with numbers reaching their highest level in 15 years. And locusts multiply quickly, causing damage to pastoral crops, gardens and sporting grounds. Farmers and experts are waiting to see how recent egg laying might affect locust numbers later this year. Also, what else have we got here? Politically connected companies win $15 million government contract despite red flags, and a cybersecurity company with financial red flags received a $15 million state contract in the dying days of the Miles government. And as I said, an audit of a tender process obtained by the ABC under rights for information laws highlighted a series of errors, including multiple issues with the financial accounts. Recommendations to improve tenure, such as additional financial checks, have been adopted. And what else have we got here? Families' worst nightmare after purchasing home filled with defects, and after a younger family invested their life savings in their dream home only to find it is filled with defects. South Australian Consumer Watchdog issued a public warning notice about the builder's responsibility and several other traders. Meanwhile, hitchhiking wallabies return home after 2,000-kilometre road trip, and roadkill is a common sight on outback roads, but a group of travellers was dedicated to making sure a joey found in North Queensland survived. And as a tiny wallaby, they were transported 1,000 kilometres from home, have been returned to North Queensland, hitching a ride with a young traveller. Little Claudine spent the past month in the southwest of the state after being found on the side of the road west of Townsville next to her mother, who had been hit by a car. The group that picked her up was unable to find a wildlife carer until 9 hours down the road to Charleville, a long way from the wallaby's normal habitat. Yes, so isn't that good to see? She has been returned and saved. What else have we got here? 3,000 murder contracts and violent broker fuel underworld bloodshed, and one of the state's top police officers has promised to fuel gang bringing terror to Sydney streets will not exist by the time we're finished, as police stare down a new era of disorganised crime. And Sydney organised crime figures used to rely on trusted individuals to carry out sophistication and target attacks on rivals in the dead of the night. Some hits were motivated by an unpaid debt and rip-offs, but the ultimate goal was to protect a syndicate of crime on one of the most lucrative drug markets in the world, Australia. These days, a contract is put out for bids on open marketplace by so-called violent brokers operating on the orders of offshore entities of which they have no allegiance. Well, what else have we got? South Australian farmers celebrate dramatic turnabout after record rain, and 20 months after drought left paddocks bare. Record rainfall in parts of South Australia have left some farmers smiling at a significant improvement. Meanwhile, young couple told by agent that landlords would not rent to people like you. Hopefully, renters say negative stereotypes about young people are making it almost impossible to secure a rental on the Sunshine Coast. And as I said, a couple on the Sunshine Coast in Queensland said they were told landlord did not want young people like them due to their exhausting search for a rental property. They have now launched a youth housing organisation to work on solutions that will help young people better access housing. The pair said the group is already exploring how it could use homes and modified homes and rent-to-buy models to help young people. Yes, on the Sunshine Coast. That's crazy. And let's see what's in other news out there too. And this is in The Conversation. And washing machines could support skin health and First Nation people if we get the washing machine settings right. And doing a load of laundry involved lots of decisions from which cycles to choose and what detergent to use. These choices may seem simple personal preferences, but in communities where skin and other infections are common, doing laundry is often part of a medical advice, and washing clothes and bedding is widely recommended to help control skin and other infections. However, we haven't known which washing settings are needed to kill or remove. From found on fabrics, and how hot, for how long, and with what detergents. A new research aims to answer these questions. Also too, when did language come from? And no one really knows, but the theories are fascinating, and humans are the only species known to use fully symbolic language, a system capable of expressing abstract ideas, imaginating world and endless combinations of meanings. But how did we all get there? The origins of language has fascinated scientists and storytellers for thousands of years, and despite all advantages in linguistics and cognitive science, we still don't know exactly how language began. The uncertainty hasn't stopped people from trying to solve the mystery. In fact, some of the earliest theories of language originated amongst the strangest and most entertaining ideas in the history of science. In the 19th century, scholars proposed a flurry of curious theories to explain how speech first emerged. Many of these theories were given playful nicknames by the German philosopher Max Müller, who intended them partly as satire, yet the theories were genuine attempts to target one of the human's biggest questions. Interesting, eh? Also, still in the conversation, we're desperately needing skilled workers, so why is vocational education treated as a backup plan for school leavers? And at the end of each school year, we see the same ritual played out. Year 12 results are released, the newspaper published league tables ranking schools by their exam results. And what do you all most never see on the front page is students who finish vocational programs and walk straight into school work. This doesn't make sense. This is constantly community for governments and employers that our country needs more skilled workers in construction, nursing, aged care, early childhood teaching and trades. Yet we still treat the pathways that produce these workers as the options you take when the real ones don't work out. Why is this and how can we fix it? Well, a vocational pathway meaning development workplace specific skills and qualifications for a particular occupation or industry. Students can begin vocational learning while still at school, including as part of a senior secondary certificate or through a school-based apprenticeship or traineeship. After school, they might continue through TAFE, another registered training provider, an apprenticeship or traineeship or a private registered colleges. These are different from a higher education when the focus is on giving you thinking tools to perform in a role, although unis also focus on practical skills. You might do vocational training to be a hairdresser, chef, electrician or a dental hygienist, for example. Vocational pathways can start before students leave school. In 2024, more than 266,000 Australian students undertook vocational training as part of their senior secondary certificate. This was about 26% of year 12 completers. Wow, it's interesting, as they're saying there. And also, getting scammed via a text will be harder from July 1st, but more businesses need to act. And from July 1st, when you get a text claiming to be the Australian Taxation Office, Australian Post or other organisations, the first thing to check will be one little word, unverified. Australia's phone companies blocked more than 153 million scam texts in 2025 alone as part of their obligation under the industry scam code, yet many others are still getting through to our phones. Until now, scammers have been able to mislabel the type of their text to pretend to be foreign banks, government or other legitimate businesses. From July 1st this year, that's changing. Major government agencies and bigger businesses have been preparing for these changes for months, but 97% of businesses in Australia, that's 2.6 million in total, are small businesses employing fewer than 20 people. Along with common organisations, they have been warned to act fast to register Send ID or risk having their texts ignored or even reported as a scam from July onwards. Wow, about time. And these are just some of the headlines. And as they come to hand, we'll give you, here's another one here. Older Aussies roll up their sleeves for RVS vaccinations. And Australia is currently experiencing a surge of RSV cases as winter arrives with 52,383 notifications of the virus recorded so far this year. Outnumbering both COVID-19, that was 41,036, and influenza, 34,204 notifications. There have been 6,526 RSV cases notified in those 75 years and older. Yes. And like I said, these are just some of the headlines out there. And as they come to hand, we'll keep you updated with that and more. And we'll keep it moving with Uncle Kev Carmody with the Shadows of Violet here on Black Chat.

And you're listening to Black Chat coming to you live and deadly. Just come in. Darwin's youth mental health ward found to be unsafe and not to fit for purpose, the Freedom of Information documentation reveals. And they said a 2024 report into the Northern Territory's only youth mental health inpatient ward found the facility posed serious risks to staff and patients. Stakeholders labelled the report as damning and said cuts to staff numbers have impacted patients in the 8-bed ward, and the report recommends sustainable financial investment into the facility or a new building to meet national standards. And as they say there, marked as urgent, the report stated, risk to staff and patient safety has become unmanageable and the physical environment is so significantly damaged that it is not appropriate for therapeutic beneficiaries. 2 years on from the report's release, advocates say no recommendations have been implemented at the facility, which takes acute mental health patients under 18, mostly suffering suicidal or psychotics. Episodes, yes. And another one, just I don't usually do this, but this is serious. Benjamin Netanyahu looks to be pushing Donald Trump to his limits. And both Israel and Iran appear to be outsmarting Donald Trump. After dominating American politics for the last 18 months, the US president now confronts his moment of truth. He is deepening trouble and doesn't seem to know how to get himself out of it. Trump is a man who likes to be in complete control, and at the moment he is not. And the Iran war is the president's worst political problem, and it just won't go away. Neither Israel nor Iran are doing what he wants. Firstly, Israel, Trump is at the heart of a political animal, and he can see that this war and his support for Israel is becoming an increasing liability. And a recent survey by the Research Center found that 60% of US adults now have an unfavorable view of Israel, up from 53% last year. It found that 59% have little or no confidence in Israel's Prime Minister, Benjamin Netanyahu, to do the right thing regarding world affairs. Most concerning for Israel would be the loss of support for Israel amongst younger Americans. The survey found that the majority of adults under 50 now rate Israel and Netanyahu's negativity, and both the Republicans and Democrat Party. The share of Americans with very unfavourable views of Israel has almost tripled in 4 years. Wow. And I just thought I'd just let you know about what's happening globally. And we'll keep it moving with Kevin Carmody with River Road here on Black Chat.

And another dilly track there from Uncle Kev Carmody here on Black Chat. And meanwhile, the most contentious part of NDIS being scrutinised today. And as they say, senators will today begin proceeding over 3 days of hearing into legislation paving the way for the Albanese governments to make the biggest ever cut to the National Disability Insurance Scheme. Australians were given just more than one fortnight to make submissions on the highly technical 113-page bill, which is accompanied by nearly 300 pages of explanatory notes and was referred to the Senate for an inquiry after being introduced in the lower house. The government has acknowledged that the magnitude and speed of the changes, which have been slammed as dangerous by the disability community, but say they are needs to ensure that the now $50 billion NDIS remains sustainable for future generations. We've came to the bill and hundreds of public submissions to unpack some of the most contentious part of the proposed legislation and examine why they have been suggested. So the inquiry into the bill will report by June the 16th. And the government wants its changes passed as soon as possible, but it is facing opposition from the Coalition and Greens, so changes may be required to secure their support. And both parties have expressed concerns that many details about the changes appear to be left to the design of rule yet to be created or to discretions of individuals. And Ms Anderson says it's if passed, the true impact of legislation may not be apparent until long into the future. And we'll keep you updated with that and more here on Black Chat, and we'll keep it moving. One more from Kev Carmody with Travelling North here on Black Chat.

Fans, some deadly tracks there from our one and only, hey, Uncle Kev Carmody, still hanging out there. And yeah, we're at the top of the first hour. Don't forget we're here Monday to Friday, 9 till 12. And coming up in the next hour, we're going to catch up with another deadly, and that's Matty Priestley and Desert P Media. They've been existing for now 20 years, and they deliver hundreds of collaborative storytelling projects in regional and remote communities over the last 20 years. So we'll find out what is happening with Desert P Media at the moment and what they're doing and where they're going. So stay tuned for that. We'll keep you updated with news and as it comes to hand. And don't forget, within the next hour, we also broadcast through the National Indigenous Radio Service coming out of Turbayagra country up there in Minjin and down there in Nam on 3KND on 1503 AM and also to indigitube.com.au. But hey, we'll go right through to midday on 93.7 FM in Sydney here in Gadigal country. So don't go away. I'm your host, Lola Forrester. I'm going to go and get some lemon and honey tea and I'll be back and we'll catch up with Matty Priestley in the next hour and give you some updates of other great events that are happening out there.